0: missionary. Do you think I could do it, even though it's so hard for me to walk?
1: Of course you could, dear.
0: Then I'm going to get busy.
2: I'm sorry, but the only one that responded tonight was that poor little crippled girl.
3: Mister, who the Lord calls, he uses.
4: Dad, I'd like to attend Prairie Bible College.
5: Wow. Are you sure about this?
4: I really believe that's what God wants me to do.
6: Our board voted, and we're unanimous. Eleanor, we believe God wants you in Papua, Indonesia.
7: And now, the Brinkman Adventures.
8: Who is it?
0: Gracie?
8: Come in. Is everything all right?
0: Yeah, did I wake you up?
8: No, I just finished reading my Bible. What's going on?
0: Can you finish the rest of Eleanor's story?
8: Now?
0: Yeah, I just can't stop thinking about it.
8: All right, you can sit up here with me. Here, we can share the blanket. Are you comfy?
0: Yep, thanks.
8: So where were we?
0: The mission board had just said that Eleanor could go to Papua.
8: That's right. Okay, so she flew into Irian Jaya and moved into a little room on the coast at a mission compound. There she studied the language for 6 months. At that point, her supervisor called her in for a meeting.
9: Eleanor, we think you're ready to begin working.
4: Wow!
10: We'd like you to serve as a translator for one of the people groups in Irian Jaya.
4: That's great, sir. Which one?
9: Well, currently there are two different locations. The first is a small people group in the rugged eastern highlands of Irian Jaya, the Kimyal tribe. They're very isolated. Since there's no Kimyal New Testament, you'd be assigned to translate the Bible for them.
4: All right.
9: The other option is the Kayaker, a tribe on the south coast. It's a little more accessible, and they also need Bible translation.
4: Do I need to decide now?
9: No, of course not. We have some time. Let's seek God's will together.
8: So Eleanor spent a few days thinking and praying about this important decision, and then went back to meet with her supervisor.
9: So, Eleanor, what are you thinking?
4: Sir, I really want to go to the Kimyal people.
9: That doesn't surprise me one bit.
4: I don't think I'd be happy anywhere else.
9: I believe you can have joy wherever the Lord places you.
4: I really think this is where he wants me. Did you know they're a quarter inch too tall to be classified as pygmies? For goodness sakes, they're even the same size as me.
9: Well, I've been thinking the Lord wants you there also.
4: Thanks, sir. I think I've made up my mind.
8: Eleanor spent the next 18 months getting to know the Kimyal people and learning their language. Once she understood the grammar and vocabulary, she began to translate the Bible into their language.
0: That's neat. It's like the game we played at missions camp last summer.
8: Exactly. But as you can imagine, translating can be a real challenge. At one point, Eleanor was stuck on how to say the word might.
0: Might?
8: Yeah, as in something might happen.
0: Oh.
8: That afternoon, she took a break and walked to the end of the airstrip to look out over the gorge. A boy came up to her, and she began to tell him about when she got polio.
4: I was so sick. The doctor said, "Sumag dupul." She will die.
0: No, doctors say, "Sumag dupso."
4: Hey, you gave it a different ending. I bet that ending changes the word from will to might.
0: But you not die. God want you to come here.
4: Yes, Bidame. He wanted me to come here to tell you about him.
8: The Kimyals had a church that was started by the other missionaries, and many people attended. Some of the native men would teach in the church, but they didn't fully understand the Bible. It wasn't yet written in their language. What they really needed was a copy of God's word in their native tongue.
0: She had a really important job, didn't she?
8: Mm-hmm.
0: Did she stay in the village all the time?
8: No. She went into the jungle, too. Some of the men built an Eleanor carrier, using two wood poles and a seat hanging between them. One man would stand in the front, holding the two ends of the poles, and the other man would stand in the back, holding the other two ends. Eleanor would sit in the middle and go for an exciting ride.
0: Was it safe?
8: Well, mostly. Her carriers were very skilled, that's for sure.
11: Eleanor, may we run down this mountain with you?
4: That sounds like a lot of fun. Okay, Seert. Let me start my watch, and let's see how long it takes us. Ready, set, go!
8: Siyud and his friend ran down that mountain, and it was like their feet were only brushing the ground now and then. Eleanor hung on tightly, and they descended 1,000 feet in 11 minutes.
0: Wow. Wait, did you clone Siyud?
8: Yep, I did.
0: He was the boy in the jungle praying at the same time Eleanor was, right?
8: Good job. I'm impressed.
0: Thanks.
8: On another day, Siyud invited Eleanor to attend a baptism in a neighboring village. Eleanor just had to go. But they needed to cross a dangerous river.
11: Eleanor, this rope bridge is old. See? It's falling apart.
4: Yeah, I was noticing that mother didn't carry her child across. They went separately.
11: Someday it will break. We just don't know when. Three of us might be too heavy. Maybe we should try to cross the river on the stones.
12: Oh, great.
4: Stonehop? With me? On that river? Do you really think you could?
11: We could try.
4: Okay. So far, so good. Siyud, tell me about this village.
11: Please, not now, Eleanor. I must concentrate.
4: Okay. You're doing a fine job. Oh my! That was close. Whew. Thank you, men. I'd rather not ever do that again.
11: I think maybe we take the bridge on the way back.
4: As scary as that option seems, it's probably the best of the two.
11: Duck your head down for this tree.
4: Siyud, tell me about yourself. How did you meet Jesus?
11: When I was 8 years old, my father wanted to teach me to be a shaman like him.
4: What did your father do as a shaman?
11: Mainly he tried to keep the spirit ancestors happy.
4: I see.
11: I knew there must be a God who loves us, and I was determined to find out about him. One day I stood right over there. I cried out and said, "Reveal yourself to me, good spirit." I said, "If you do this, I will serve you."
4: Amazing, Siyut. I told God I wanted to be a missionary. He heard both of us and answered both of our prayers.
11: That is amazing, Eleanor. God is so good.
4: Yes, he is. How much longer until we get to the village?
11: Another hour.
4: Aren't you guys getting tired?
11: No, Eleanor. We're fine. You and us, we're small on the outside, but big on the inside.
9: Son, are you in there?
11: Yes, Father. Come in.
9: We have a problem. The clan in the next valley has a grievance against us.
11: The group that still practices cannibalism?
9: Yes. We hear that they plan to come to our village tomorrow and kill at least one of our men.
11: Those are violent people. They will follow through on this threat. We must do something.
4: Dayun, I'm trying to figure out your word for mercy. It would be like if I accidentally killed the pig you were going to buy a garden with. If you did not make me pay for that pig, what would you say? What do you call that?
13: That's easy. Katabanipo on sembipne di katana lobokna.
4: Can you shorten it just a little?
13: Okay, I will try. Ganga bobase alakatne absene bok koma boga logokna.
4: I'd rather not use two sentences for one word. Lord, help us find the right word to use. Thank you, Jesus. Dayun, it's getting late. Should we work on this again tomorrow?
13: Okay.
4: Thanks for your help today.
9: This is the only way through the pass, unless they walk around the southern mountain.
11: Listen.
9: It is them. I'm certain.
11: All right. Everyone, draw your bows. Stand completely still. We want to draw them out into the open. Stop! We know you have come to kill us. What? Our arrows are pointed at you and you are all dead men.
12: No.
11: We have every right to kill you in self-defense. But God has shown us a better way to live. So we relax our bows in the name of Jesus.
4: Eleanor! Dayun, come in! My heavens, what is wrong?
13: Did you hear?
4: Apparently not. What?
13: A war party came from over the mountains to attack us. So Siud and our men ambushed them at the pass.
4: What happened? Is everyone okay?
13: They waited for them, and right before dawn, the warriors came down the trail. Our men could have killed them all, but Siud said, in the name of Jesus, we relax our bows.
4: And then what?
13: The warrior party turned around and went home.
4: Oh, praise God!
13: Ever since we found out about Jesus, there has been much less killing.
4: He helps us to love our enemies.
13: Yes.
4: Would you like a glass of water?
13: Yes, please.
4: So, are you ready to continue where we left off?
13: I am.
4: Where were we? Oh, yeah. We were stuck on the word for mercy. Have you given that any more thought?
13: No, not really.
4: Dayun, that's it! What did you say Siut said to the warriors right before they left?
13: He said, in the name of Jesus, we relax our bow.
4: What is the Kimyol word for relax the bow?
13: Weradona?
4: Dayun, that's the word I've been looking for! Weradona! That is what God does when He forgives our sins. He does weradona for our sake, taking away our punishment. That's the word we'll use for mercy.
14: Hey guys, this is Kitcher Brinkman. I'm guessing you've had an opportunity to read the Bible, but did you realize that's an amazing privilege? Throughout the years, men and women have given their lives to translate, distribute, and sometimes even smuggle the Word of God. And did you also know it's possible that the Bible might be translated into every major language in our lifetime? Let's pray that this happens. To find out more about Bible translation and how you can help, visit our website, BrinkmanAdventures.com.
8: So, Eleanor continued working with the Kimyol people for 18 years, faithfully translating the scriptures into their language.
0: 18 years? That's a long time.
8: No kidding. Irian Jaya became home for Eleanor. She loved the people and loved the country. And she made great progress in translating the Bible.
13: Hello, Jan Meligel.
4: Good morning, Dayun.
13: Some people laugh that you plant things you can't eat, but I understand. I love to look at these flowers.
4: I'm glad someone understands me. You have dark circles under your eyes. Are you feeling sick?
13: No, I haven't been sleeping very well.
4: What's wrong?
13: One of my pigs has been snoring, and he keeps me awake.
0: Wait a second, is there a pig in the house?
8: Yep. Their pigs sleep in their huts with them. Isn't that interesting?
0: Sorta. Kitchri would love it.
4: Well, maybe there's something we can do for your pig. How about tomorrow night, when he snores, roll him over to his other side and see if that helps.
13: Okay. He's heavy sleeper, and he's heavy too, but I will try that.
15: Polio is in the news again this week. According to a recent study, up to half of the people who have had polio at a young age experience certain effects of the disease many years later. If you have had polio and are experiencing weakness or fatigue, please consult with your doctor.
13: Why do you look so worried, Eleanor?
4: They said some people who had polio are having problems again.
13: Is that what you had?
4: Yes, it is.
13: What if that happened to you?
4: I'm not sure. I might have to leave. Siut, when we finish up this book, we'll be one-third of the way done with the New Testament.
11: I look forward to every new chapter we complete.
4: So do I.
11: When will the other missionaries get back from furlough?
4: 2 more months.
11: Jan Mili, are you feeling okay?
4: I'm fine. Just worn down, I suppose. suit. I've noticed you've all been calling me a different name lately. Why are you all calling me Jan Meligel?
11: Well, Jan Meligel means bad legs woman. When we say Jan Meli, it just means bad legs.
4: What I want to know is why now, after 18 years of calling me Eleanor, are you calling me a new name? Why are you calling me Jan Meligel?
11: Weren't you listening? At the feast, I announced that is your name.
4: Nope, I must have missed that part.
11: We call you that because your bad legs are important to us. We know people with bad legs. We have them here in this village and they are stuck here. But God brought you here and he has kept you here with your bad legs. They are a symbol to us how much God loves us.
4: Wow. I think I like that name. Dayun, where are you? I need you. Hello, this is Eleanor Young. May I speak with the doctor? Repeat, this is Eleanor Young calling for Dr. Dresser.
12: Go ahead, Eleanor. Dr. Dresser isn't here right now.
4: I am experiencing rapid heart rate.
12: What is your current pulse? Over.
4: Beating very fast. Difficult to count. Estimate 200 beats per minute.
12: Copy 200 beats. When did it start?
4: 2 hours ago.
12: Lie down and press against your chest.
4: I did that already. It didn't work.
12: Can we call a plane to fly you out?
4: Not possible. We're fogged in here.
12: I'll copy that. Our staff will pray. And I'll contact MAF in the morning and ask them to try to send a helicopter.
4: Thank you, sir. Eleanor out.
11: It has been 15 hours. Oh God, she can't take much more of this. Jan Meli, can you hear me?
4: Yes.
11: I wish I could help you.
4: Siut, I have an idea.
11: Uh-huh.
4: Maybe from God.
11: Okay.
4: I'm going to try to take a deep breath to fill my lungs and try to push them against my heart until I can't hold my breath any longer.
11: Okay.
4: It stopped.
11: Your heart?
4: No, it's beating normal.
11: Thank you, Father.
16: All right, I have her.
11: Jan Meligel, we will be waiting. Go back to the United States and get better.
4: I'll see you soon. Goodbye.
11: Goodbye.
4: What?
17: I know how badly you want to go back, but you have post-polio syndrome. It's going to be a real struggle, Eleanor. From now on, you will need care you can only receive here. I'm sorry.
4: No!
17: Eleanor, this isn't that bad of a place to live. I know it's not what you're used to, but I think you'll go to like it here. It's comfortable.
4: I won't be happy here. Those are my people. They're my family.
17: I'm sorry.
4: Don't you see? God called me there to translate his word. The work's not done.

0: Yanmili, I was surprised to read that you will not return to your home here in Irianjaya. Like you, I too am very sad about this. But in our grief, we must remember that we can still experience God's joy, even in the middle of something difficult, something we did not choose. I know that the Lord has someone to finish the translation job. I also know that He must have something for you there in America. I will be praying for you, my sister. Siyut. Thank you, good friend.
1: Hello?
2: Hi. Is this the right number for the polio support group?
1: Yes, but we're not meeting at the moment.
2: Oh. Well, my name is Eleanor Young. I had polio when I was little, and recently developed post-polio syndrome. I figured there had to be people around suffering from the same thing. So I searched and found you in the phone book.
1: Would you like to get together?
2: I would love that.
1: Tomorrow?
2: Sure.
3: I've never actually met someone who really believed they knew God and lived like they believed it until today.
2: Really?
3: Yes. Can you tell me how someone might go about connecting with God on a deep and genuine level?
2: I would be happy to.
4: Eleanor met often with Charmin, who was like a sponge. She asked so many questions, and before long, she gave her life to the Lord. Eleanor and Charmin became a team, ministering to other polio survivors, and they became best friends.
5: That's so cool.
4: Back in Irianjaya, translation continued by a team of Kimyo people. Rosa Kidd, another missionary, supervised the work. This went on for 17 years. And then guess what?
5: What?
4: Eleanor's old supervisor gave her a call.
2: They finished?
6: They did indeed. Not only that, they're having a huge celebration in August when the copies are delivered. They're inviting you here for the event.
2: I can't believe it. I never thought I'd go back. And for the dedication of the Bible. Thank you, Jesus. Can I bring a friend?
6: Of course you can, my dear.
7: Traffic advisory, Mike Alpha Delta from Sintani to Corupa. Now crossing the ridge just above Sela, maintaining 1-2000.
8: Look at all the people. They've been waiting for this moment for years.
7: There'll be a big party when we land. They'll be dancing and singing, and it'll be pretty amazing.
2: You, my brother!
9: Carmelie Gell, I cannot believe you are here!
2: It is so good to see you!
9: You look strong.
2: Well, I feel strong on the inside. It looks like they're starting.
9: We'll talk after.
2: I'll translate.
10: Thanks!
2: Oh God, the plan which you had from the beginning regarding your kimyals, which already existed in your spirit, the month that you had set, the day that you had set, has come to pass today. You looked at all the different languages and chose which ones will be put into your word. You thought that we should see your word in our language. Today, the day you had chosen for this to be fulfilled, has come to pass. Oh God, today you have placed your word into my hands, just like you promised. You have placed it here in our land. And for all this, oh God, I give you praise.
5: What a great story. I'd love to meet her someday.
4: She's speaking tomorrow here at the missions conference.
5: No way!
4: Yes way. Now, it's late. You need to get to bed so you're rested and ready for tomorrow.
11: 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Tomorrow is the last day of the mission conference at Church on the Rock. You will not want to miss the incredible story.
4: And now, here's the real Eleanor.
10: People have told me, oh, I could never do what you did because, you know, all these reasons, from not liking bugs to all sorts of more profound reasons. Those things that you think are deterrents or things that would stop you from serving God can actually be the exact thing that He wants to use as you serve Him. And that's how I look at my bad legs. They were a symbol to the Kimmel people of God's love. They actually showed them how much God loved them.

0: 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There's no greater thing in the world.
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1: I was a little mean when I told my friend how much better my bike is than his. I'm sorry for hurting him.
2: Boasting is never a good idea, unless, of course, you're boasting about God. 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My name is Zach. Do you have a problem with boasting? Boasting is like bragging about how good you are at something, like saying you're really good at math or sports or art. Instead, it's best to stay humble about the things you're really good at and save your boasting about how amazing God is. The writer of Psalm 34, verse 2 reminds us, "My soul shall make its boast in the Lord. The humble shall hear of it and be glad." Our story for today is called Bikes and Boasting. "Hey, Joel," shouted Micah from the other side of the parking lot at school. "What's up?" Joel asked as the two of them began to walk toward the school building together. "I was wondering if you'd like to come to my house after school," Micah said. "I got a new bike for my birthday, so maybe you could bring yours." "Sure, I'll come over," said Joel. "My dad bought me a girl's bike, and we had to paint over the flowers. We worked really hard on it." After school, they went to Joel's house and got his bike. Then they went to Micah's house. "I present to you the fastest bike the world has ever known," Micah said with a flourish. He looked at Joel's bike and giggled. "I can still see the flowers you painted over," he said. "My bike is new, and I bet it's faster than yours." Joel looked down at the ground as he put his helmet on, looking hurt. Just then, Micah's mom came out of the house. "Micah," she said, "I'd like to speak with you for a minute. Please come inside." "Wait a minute, Joel," Micah said as he quickly ran inside. He sat down on the couch beside his mom. "What's wrong?" he asked. "How do you think you were treating Joel out there?" Mom asked. Micah didn't answer. "You were boasting about your bike, weren't you?" "I'm sorry, Mom," Micah answered. "I'll tell Joel I'm sorry too, but I thought you said we could boast about..." Micah's voice trailed off. Mom laughed. "You mean we can boast about God? That's much different than what you were doing. God tells us not to boast about ourselves because everything we have comes from Him, and putting down Joel's bike and bragging about your own hurt him. But boasting about God and the wonderful things He's done for us helps us share His love with others. What are some things God has done that we can boast about?" "Well," said Micah, "we can boast about God because He's so good and faithful, and because He sent His Son to die for us." "Very good," said Mom. "How about you go apologize to Joel and compliment his bike?" "Sure," said Micah. "And no more bad boasting." "Well, how about you? Have you ever boasted about something you own or something you can do?" "You probably have, maybe without even knowing it. If others have bragged about themselves in front of you, you know how much it hurts. When you put yourself above somebody else, it hurts them. But when you boast about God and the wonderful things He's done for all of us, you praise Him and reflect His love and kindness to others." Our key verse is Psalm 34, 2.
1: "My soul shall make its boast in the Lord. The humble shall hear of it and be glad."
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0: I took the train in this morning. The car had to have its periodic tune-up. So my wife dropped me off at the station, and I commuted in with everyone else. There was this mother and her little girl that came on a couple of stops after mine. Now I know what you're thinking, and you know that I know what you're thinking. You're thinking that you want me to get on with the story of Cindy Winthrop's kidnapping. Well, the whole gang, plus the sheriff and the Tills, were involved. And, much to our surprise, Charles Winthrop, Cindy's dad, wasn't at all pleased. He wanted his daughter back, of course, which is natural, and as it should be. But he didn't care about catching the criminals. They were asking for $10,000 in ransom money, and he was prepared to give it to them and end it at that. We, of course, wanted Cindy back safe and sound, too, but we wanted to make sure that such a thing never happened again. But now we were in a sort of a bind. Tom's dad, John Till, had been contacted by the kidnappers. They wanted him to help them. You see, John Till had spent some time in prison, and the brother of one of the kidnappers was his cellmate. Anyway, thinking that John was still one of their kind, they approached him and offered him some money if he'd help them out. He pretended he would, and then had his son, Tom, go to the sheriff and arrange for a secret meeting between himself and the sheriff, so he could help capture the criminals. But Mr. Winthrop wanted no part of this and told the sheriff not to make any moves to catch him. Of course, the sheriff, knowing that Mr. Winthrop refused to press charges, was in a quandary as to what to do. Well, he decided to play the waiting game with Mr. Winthrop and still keep his meeting with John Till at Old Man Paddler's place.
1: Oh, come on in, John. Sheriff's here.
2: Yeah, it's mighty cold out there.
1: Well, I got the fireplace going real strong. You'll get warmed up real quick, lad.
3: Yeah, here's some coffee.
2: Thanks.
1: Got some dead rabbits for you, so you won't look like you was out hunting for nothing.
2: Well, that's mighty kind of you.
1: I gotta keep one step ahead of them varmints.
3: You think you were followed?
2: Not that I know of. I've got a feeling they've been staking me out for quite a while, long before the kidnapping took place. They know I go hunting every morning, so they should suspect nothing. Not too many people know about Old Man Paddler's cave.
1: Well, I should hope not. It's supposed to be a secret.
3: I might as well tell you, John, that our hands are tied.
2: Well, what do you mean by that, Sheriff?
3: Well, I mean that Mr. Winthrop has given me orders to just deliver the money and not make any attempts to capture the kidnappers.
2: Is he crazy?
3: Different priorities, you might say.
1: When did all this happen?
3: Last night when I met with him. $10,000 to him is not much money. He just wants his daughter back.
2: I'll be. First time I decided to go on the side of the law, and I could have made an easy buck, because old Winthrop doesn't want to press charges. Now, that's what I call pretty ironic.
1: Well, I reckon you've got a point there. More coffee?
3: Yes,
2: yeah. Yeah, same here.
1: All righty.
2: Of course, what he doesn't realize... thanks. Is that those guys don't stop at $10,000.
3: I've been over that with him. He refuses to see the future possibilities. What did they want you to do?
2: It's a standard trick. They figure once they get the money from the cemetery, trying to get it out is going to be the hard thing, because they're figuring you'd set up roadblocks.
3: Yeah, they're right. At least that's what I was planning to do.
2: Well, they want me to catch a whole slew of fish. You know, big ones. You see, when I was in prison, I used to tell the brother of one of them guys that...
3: What's his name?
2: Rick Shelton. He was up for assault and battery. His brother's the one that's in on this. His name's Sam. Sam Shelton.
1: Go on.
2: Well, anyway, as I was saying, when I was in prison, I used to pass some of the time by telling about all the big fish I used to catch. And they weren't fish stories. I really catch you.
1: Yeah, I know you do. And to this day, I can't figure out how you do it.
2: So they told me to catch these big fish and to meet them at a deserted ice house on the lake.
3: What do you think they're planning to do with the fish?
2: Oh, it's an old trick. You see, if you stopped a car with a lot of suitcases, you'd, of course, get real suspicious. But a couple of fishermen with a good catch, well, you just congratulate them and let them go on their merry old way. What you wouldn't know is that sewed inside all them fish would be money.
1: Well, I'd say that was a pretty expensive catch.
3: $1,000 fish.
2: Oh, 10,000. Anyway, I was to get 300 for doing it. But, well, as my good wife would say, to err is human, but to keep it up is just plain foolish.
1: John, you got a good woman there.
3: Of course, now that Mr. Winthrop's just willing to give them the money, there's no sense in them going to all that trouble.
2: Yeah, but I can't see why you don't just catch them anyway. I mean, they don't know that I'm not going along with their plans and all. And the kid, I mean Cindy, she'll be returned to him by then.
3: Will she?
2: Well, haven't they made plans as to what to do after the money's been left?
3: If they have, they haven't told us.
2: That's strange.
1: What is?
2: Well, I haven't worked with these guys, but I know them. And their operation is something like mine was. You know, do the job, tell how much you want, and then after the dough's been collected, give further instructions.
3: Well, maybe they're going to tell us today.
2: Maybe, but just seems strange. Maybe it's just my imagination.
3: No. What do you mean?
2: Well, Mr. Winthrop's a pretty rich man. $10,000 isn't much for him. Why didn't they hit him for more?
3: Well, I've been asking the same question.
1: Do you think maybe that...
3: I don't know, but I'm going to go have another talk with our Mr. Winthrop.

0: Louise? Louise, wake up. I said wake up.
1: Charles? What time is it?
0: 7 a.m.
1: Oh, Charles, really?
0: Just get up and wash your face. I want to talk. I have a great deal to do today.
1: Oh, my head.
0: Your head is the same every morning. Too much scotch and not enough sleep. Now get up.
1: Stop pulling on me. All right. All right, I'm up. I'm up.
0: Now go wash your face.
1: Look, I'm up. I don't have to wash my face.
0: I want you alert. Go and wash your face.
1: Whatever happened to good morning, darling?
0: It got lost somewhere between Caribbean Cruises and Chivas Regal. Now go wash your face.
1: All right, all right.
0: What time did you arrive last night?
1: Who knows? You were fast asleep. No matter what happens in your life, you get your 8 hours.
0: You don't seem upset about Cynthia.
1: I am upset about Cynthia, but what can I do? They want 10,000, give them 10,000.
0: Stevens is bringing the cash today. We have one more day until we see her, and then she's going to Leander School.
1: What was that?
0: I said Cynthia is going to a private school.
1: Charles, she's only 7 years old.
0: I'm surprised you remember her age. You hardly see her.
1: We hardly see her.
2: What are you doing?
1: Having my morning constitutional.
2: Louise, in the name of decency, it's only 7 a.m.
1: That's your fault, Charles. You know I always have a drink when I first get up, but it's usually at noon. Now, if you'll excuse me. Oh, that's better. My, you always look so much better when I have a drink in me.
2: You make me sick.
1: I make you sick. Charles, you know how much I make you sick? Well, double it. That's how much you make me sick. Now, what is this about our child going to a private school at the tender age of 7? I won't have it.
0: Louise, this is only the first kidnapping attempt. There could be others. My reputation, my business, where we are in this world, leaves us vulnerable to such things.
1: It's not my fault you turned out to be another big world tycoon.
0: You don't seem to be suffering from the wealth.
1: Oh? Well, it just depends on how you look at it.
0: Don't start that.
1: Start what? I'm not the one who visits the Collins family to get, what is it you call it? A sense of the simplistic form of life? I've become quite accustomed to our standard of living.
0: Indeed.
1: In fact, if it weren't for the unfortunate circumstance of being married to you, I'd be perfectly content.
0: If that's all that's stopping you, we have our lawyers and... Oh, no, no, no, Louise. I don't mean to be...
1: Yes, I know. You don't, but you are. I don't, but I am. Look, Charles, I want Cynthia back. Deep down, I want us back. I care. I'm hard sometimes and loud, but I care. I really do. It's funny, but I just don't know whatever happened to us. We were happy once.
0: Yes, we were. Please don't make another drink.
1: All right, I won't.
0: Some coffee?
1: I think so.
0: I can ring the maid.
1: No, we can go down to the den.
0: Louise, what you said about the Collinses, yes, I do visit them because they have a simple way of life that does appeal to me. But there's something else. Their belief in a personal God.
1: You have wealth, you have power, now you want God?
0: I want peace. I want us to be a family.
1: We stopped being a family when you stopped being with us.
0: I had a business to build.
1: You built the business, not the marriage. What else can I say?
0: Nothing, I guess. I don't have the foggiest notion how we got where we are. Maybe we wanted too much of what was in the world instead of what was in each other.
1: Oh, it's too early in the morning to be philosophical. Look, go down to the den. I'll ring the maid and have her bring our breakfast there. I'll be down as soon as I change.
0: All right. I'm sorry I acted the way I did.
1: Me too. Look, promise? I won't take another drink until Cynthia's home. Deal?
0: And I'll stay right by your side. Deal?
1: Go on down and stop grinning.
0: Anything you say.
1: Oh, my poor little head. It aches, aches, aches. Oh, maybe I should take a shower. That should help. Hello? Lisa? Never mind what I'm doing up so early. I wanted to see what the morning glories looked like in full bloom. Mr. Winthrop and I would like breakfast in the den. 2 full breakfasts. Now, don't forget, his eggs nice and soft. Yes, in about 20 minutes. But bring some coffee into him right now. Thanks. Oh!
3: Mrs. Winthrop?
1: How did you get in?
3: I wouldn't scream, Mrs. Winthrop. This gun is loaded. Just grab a dress. Put your coat on and follow me, quietly.
1: But I...
3: Look, if you want your daughter again, do exactly as I say.
4: I'd forgotten how exciting this special tale of the Sugar Creek Gang was. Funny, but who'd have thought that growing up in such a small town would mean so much adventure for such simple farm folk? But we had our share, and this was one of the most spin-tailing ones. Of course, I'm going to have to wait until the next time to go on with this story by Paul Hutchins. But while we're waiting on the next time, let's be thinking and praying for one another. The Lord bless you and keep you.

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0: one gift that God has given me, the love of books. 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A world of imagination that carried me from pole to pole, within a twinkling eye and back again. As a boy, I traveled to places impossible for me to see, and yet my bookshelf made them real to me. The world of my bookshelf, I'll remember it always.
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2: David is finding that being a son of God carries with it some responsibility. He's beginning to see that in order to keep his light shining, he must be sure that the wick stays trimmed. And he knows now that he cannot keep this light under a basket. Today we find him as he visits the little orphan girl Leela in the hospital. Join us, won't you, as we bring you Chapter 4 of Three Go Searching by Patricia St. John.

0: David, would you like to come to visit with Leela, the little hunchback girl, after school today? I think she'd like to have a visitor.
1: Oh, yes. I've only two more pictures to stick in the scrapbook I'm making for. I'll do that after dinner, and I'll go at 4 when I come home from school.
0: Good. And why do you suppose your mother is so happy today?
2: She got a letter from Murray, that's why.
0: Do you suppose?
1: What did he say, Mom?
3: Well, why don't we all sit down to the table and I'll read it.
0: Fine.
1: Okay. Oh, we're down. Now you can read it.
3: All right. He says, "Dear Mom, Dad, Davy, and Joan, it seems such a long time since I left, but things are going rather well for me here.

0: She's right in there, son. You just go in and sit in the chair beside her bed.
1: Oh, should I just go right in? I don't know her.
0: Oh, she knows you're coming. I told her.
1: Hello? My name is David. You remember me?
2: Yes, and my name is Leela. Oh,
1: you look different. I mean...
2: You mean than from when you first saw me?
1: Yeah, I guess that's what I mean.
2: Well, I have been cleaned up a bit. I certainly feel different.
1: I've made you a book. I'll show you the pictures. Well, that is if you're feeling better.
2: Oh, quite. But I'm not well enough to go home yet. You're the one who brought me to the doctor, aren't you?
1: Yes, he's my father.
2: Well, then tell your father I'm not well enough to go home yet. Tell him my back still hurts and ask him to let me stay here a long, long time. Oh, I wish he'd let me stay here forever.
1: Do you like it in the hospital? I always thought people wanted to get out of the hospital as soon as they could. Do you like being sick?
2: I like being here. I like the nice food, and the nurses are kind to me, and the bed is warm. Most of all, I like the songs we sing at night, and the stories we hear about that man called Jesus.
1: Do you really like the stories about Jesus?
2: Oh, I love that man called Jesus. I want to stay here till I know all about him. If only he were alive now, I'd go to him. He'd make me better.
1: Well, he is alive. You can't see him like you could then, but you can still come to him. I know, because I came to him the other day.
2: Oh, he is alive now? I didn't understand. Tell me where he is. Where did you go to him, and what is he like? Oh, could I go too? Or do you think he'd come to me?
1: It isn't like that. You don't have to go anywhere. He's near, beside us, all the time. I just knelt down and prayed to him. When you do that, he can hear.
2: I can't do that. I have to stay in bed.
1: Oh, it doesn't matter. If you can't kneel down, you can just lie in bed and talk to him.
2: Would he really listen to me?
1: Sure he would. When you talk to him and learn to love him, it won't matter that you don't belong to anyone or don't have a father or mother. Then you'll belong to him, and he'll love you and keep you safe.
2: Oh, would he do that for me?
1: Ask the nurse. She'll tell you. Look here, in the scrapbook. There's a picture about his coming alive after he died. He went to his friends who were all frightened and showed them the wounds the men made when they killed him.
2: Show me.
1: Well, see? Here, he told the men, "Don't be afraid. I'm alive." Mother told me the story one night.
2: Oh, don't they look happy?
1: Oh, here comes a nurse to take your temperature. I think I'd better go, but I'll come again another time, and I'll tell you more.
2: Goodbye, David. Goodbye.

0: Wavi! Wavi, I have something to tell you.
1: About what?
0: About the boat. Down by the bay, I saw the little boat sail away. Two men came with long things and sacks. I hid behind a rock and I saw everything. When they left, they didn't turn the engine on. They rowed out and they didn't even use any lights.
1: You're just making it all up.
0: I am not.
1: Why didn't you come and get me?
0: I couldn't move. They would have seen me.
1: Yeah, I still don't believe you.
0: All right. I'll tell my father about it. He'll believe
1: me. No, Davy, don't tell anyone at all. Not a soul.
0: I thought you didn't believe me.
1: Well, if it's true and you tell any grown-ups, he'll start asking questions. I mean, this is our secret, yours and mine. We'll find out about it ourselves. Grown-ups will tell the police, and we won't ever be allowed to play there again.
0: Well,
1: swear to me. If you tell, you'll spoil all the fun. I'll promise you won't tell.
0: All right. I promise.
1: Now, we've really got to keep watch. It must be smugglers.
0: But don't you think we should tell someone?
1: You promised.
0: All right, I know. This is our secret.

0: David, but thank you so much for the tape dispenser. Just what I wanted for Christmas.
1: And thank you both for the bookcase. It's beautiful. And to think you made it.
2: Mm-hmm. Oh, Daddy, will you and David make me a dollhouse for my new doll?
0: If we have time, Joan.
3: I gave Waffy a ball, even if he doesn't celebrate Christmas.
1: He still enjoys our Christmas party. Maybe one day he'll know why we remember Christmas, and he'll celebrate it, too.
3: Now I have just one more present to give.
0: Oh, why, I thought you'd given them all, son.
1: Yes, who's this one for?
3: For Leela. I made her another picture book. She really liked the other one I gave her.
0: That's fine, son, and very thoughtful. I know she'll enjoy it.
1: Well, why don't you take it over to her after church this morning?
0: Yes, that would be a good time to visit.
3: All right. I won't stay long.

0: This is even a better book than the last one. The other was all mixed up. There were cats and dogs and houses and just two pictures of Jesus at the end. But this is all Jesus' pictures and stories. Oh, David, you just must tell me all over again before I go home.
1: When are you going home?
0: I think next week. So you must hurry.
1: Don't you mind going home anymore?
0: Not as much as I did.
1: Why not? Has your master been to see you? Has he been kinder?
0: No, he won't be kinder. I'm not there, so why should they be kind?
1: Well, because you're a person.
0: Oh, that makes no difference, for I am not their person. But they want me badly.
1: Why do they want you?
0: My mistress has had another baby, and she is weak and ill. She says she cannot carry the new baby and turn the grindstone all alone. They have been 3 times to ask the doctor to let me go.
1: I wish you could stay. It sounds awful in the village.
0: It was awful in the village. After my mother died, I cried myself to sleep many, many nights. But it won't be terrible anymore.
1: Why not?
0: Now I know Jesus. I talk to him. I know he is with me.
1: Well, how do you know this?
0: The nurse told me. He loves me. And if I get sick again and die, like I almost did before I came here, I won't be afraid anymore. I'll just go where he is. You must tell me stories of Jesus, David. Would you do that for me?
1: Sure. I'll tell you the Christmas story, since it's Christmas. Would you like that?
0: Oh, I would like it very much.
1: Well, long ago, in the old city of Nazareth, there lived a beautiful lady named Mary. Everyone who met her loved her, and even God loved her in a very special way.

0: What's the matter, Waffy? Didn't you enjoy our Christmas party?
1: I like the punch and cookies, but I don't like the singing and stuff.
0: Why not?
1: Well, for one thing, I don't know what it's all about. Something about a baby born in a manger. I mean, what's it all about, anyhow?
0: You know, I've told you before.
1: Yeah, I know, but I'd rather play with my ball.
0: Did I show you my knife?
1: Wow! Hey, you know, I had one better than that once, but I lost it.
0: Oh, that's too bad. And look at this. Murray sent me a slingshot. He made it himself.
1: Well, what's it do?
0: Well, haven't you ever seen one before?
1: No. How does it work?
0: Well, you take a rock like this, and you put it in the rubber band like this, and...
1: Hey, look at that rock go. Can I try it?
0: Sure, but be careful.
1: Oh, look at that. Hey, I'm going to aim at that tree.
0: Okay, that's my turn. We'll see who can hit that low branch, leaning down to the road.
1: Here goes.
0: Wow, you almost hit the hospital window there. We better not shoot around here anymore.
1: Oh, just because I came closer to the limb than you can.
0: You did not. I can hit the limb.
1: Well, let's say you do it.
0: Okay, but then we're going to go and shoot over the back fence. I'll just take careful aim and...
1: Whoa! You hit the window! Quick, give me the slingshot. I'll put it in my pocket. No one's seen it. No one even knows we're up here. Now come on down the back way and pretend we were playing in the garden all the time. Your dad won't think of the slingshot. If he asks you, say we never even went in the street. Hurry up, David. Maybe someone will see us up here. Come on, quick.
0: I'm not coming. I'm going straight home to tell Dad.
1: To tell your father? What for? Are you crazy? He'll take your slingshot away.
0: I don't care if he does. I'm going home to tell him.
1: You just don't want me to have the slingshot to play with anymore.
0: You always try to make me do bad things and tell lies and steal.
1: I have to tell lies. Let's still be friends, okay? I'll try to be good, too.
0: Well, you can't be good by yourself. I always did bad things when you told me to until about a month ago. Then I asked Jesus to come into my heart, and when I did, I became a Christian. Waffy, I wish you'd be a Christian, too.
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5: Jason, I'm standing up! Yeah. Jason, look! I'm walking!
2: You sure are!
6: Well, now, it's too soon to say for sure.
3: Say what for sure, Dr. Franklin?
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5: 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Ever!
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7: I have to submit my best articles to the Parliament press editors,
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1: And when a hallway incident starts rumors?
7: I heard Vaughn's a total bully. He pushed a girl down in the hallway yesterday.
3: That was me.
9: If Vaughn's banned from the middle school grounds, Zoe gets the position on the magazine.
1: Will the truth come to light? 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
4: Well, good morning, Eileen. How are you?
10: I was wondering if I could talk to you and Jason for a moment.
4: Of course you can. Jason?
11: Yeah, Jack?
2: Oh, hi, Mrs. Sellers.
10: Good morning, Jason.
4: Eileen wants to talk to us.
2: Okay, what's up?
10: I need to talk to you about what happened in the Imagination Station.
2: Sure.
10: Is it really true? Could Zachary really walk in the machine?
2: Sure seemed like it.
10: But how?
2: You see, because he imagines he can, he can. You should have seen how excited he was.
10: I bet he was. But I don't think you understand what you've done.
2: Sure I do. Zachary got a chance to walk again.
10: Yes, but... Zachary gave me nothing but fits all night. He called all his friends about it. And then when I finally got him to bed, he couldn't sleep. At one point, he started crying. He was crying in his sleep, Jason. And this morning, he was a monster at the therapist. He didn't want to do his exercises. He didn't see any reason. Why work hard at something that may not help him to walk when he can just climb in the imagination station and walk as much as he wants?
2: That's a good point. I can appreciate his thinking.
10: So can I. And it's all wrong. What did you think you were doing by giving him all that false hope?
2: False hope?
10: How is he supposed to cope with real life when you've created something that reinforces his desire to escape?
2: Maybe this will help him cope with real life better than he could before. Maybe it'll increase his desire to do his exercises so he can walk in real life. I don't know.
10: That's the problem. You don't know.
2: Mrs. Sellers, I understand how you feel, but I think Zachary was just overreacting last night. The whole thing's a novelty. It'll wear off.
10: You think being able to walk will wear off for someone who can't? Is that what you think? I'm afraid you don't understand kids like Zachary. You don't have the slightest inkling of...
5: Mom, what's going on here?
10: Zachary, I told you to wait in the van.
5: I got tired of waiting in the van. I want to go in the imagination station.
10: No, I don't think so.
5: Why not? We went to that useless therapist and now all we're going to do is go home. Why can't I go in?
10: Because I don't think it's good for you.
2: You know, Mrs. Sellers, maybe it would be good if Zachary went in for
4: Jason.
2: A while.
4: Jason.
2: It may prove what I'm talking about.
5: Yeah, see? Why can't I go in?
10: Because I don't want you to.
2: Mrs. Sellers.
4: Jason, can I have a word with you?
2: What?
4: Right now, up in the office, please.
2: Yeah, sure. Mrs. Sellers, I really wish you'd reconsider.
5: Yeah, he wouldn't let me do it if it was going to hurt me.
2: Okay, so, what's wrong?
4: What's wrong? Jason, I don't know what's happening to you.
2: Nothing. Why?
4: You just broke an overriding rule at Wit's End. It's always been Wit's policy never to contradict parents, particularly in front of the children. And as best as I can tell, it's a rule that's worked well since the place opened.
2: Well, sure, but what was the harm in trying...
4: Don't you see? It's like parents are contradicted at every turn by every other institution. They look to Wit's End to help support them.
2: But I happen to think she was wrong in this case.
4: Oh, and you're the one who's going to tell parents they're wrong in how they raise their own children?
2: No, of course not. But she was going after the Imagination Station.
4: She was going after what you did to the Imagination Station.
2: Oh, I get it now. This is because you think she's right.
4: She's right in as much as you don't know what you're dealing with.
2: Okay, your opinions are duly noted.
4: Meaning you haven't heard a word I've said. Oh, Jason.
2: Hi, Wits End. Oh, hey. It's Brian Dern. I'm sorry, what? Yeah, sure. Well, it doesn't exactly heal people. It just sort of... How'd you hear about this? An interview? Sure. Yeah, this afternoon would be fine. Uh-huh. Bye. He's coming over this afternoon.
4: What are you going to do?
2: Well, I'll talk to him about it.
4: And when handicapped kids all over town, maybe all over the state, come to be healed, what then?
2: Look, we'll just deal with that when it happens. I'll establish some rules about how the machine should be used.
4: Oh, so you're not against rules as such, just the old rules.
2: Look, Jack, you worry too much. This whole thing will work out fine, trust me. Mm-hmm. Let the word get out. It could lead to some wonderful things for the kids. Why are you so afraid of this new technology? I mean, it's like a miracle of science.
4: Because there are no such things as miracles of science.

0: Are you comfortable, Grandma?
1: I'm fine. Quit worrying. Thank you for coming to see me. But you don't have to stay. I'm sure you both have better things to do with your time.
2: Oh, there's nothing better than this, Grandma.
0: Mom would have just made me do chores at home anyway.
1: You're kind. You haven't been able to find Bill, have you?
2: No.
0: But we know where he is.
1: Fishing in the Amazon, climbing Mount Everest.
2: He's on a cruise in the Bahamas.
0: Yeah.
1: I see. And he left April behind, didn't he?
2: Yes.
1: Oh, that boy. I can imagine the excuses he came up with about why he needed the trip. He'll never grow up.
2: There. We'll keep trying, Grandma. Maybe he'll come.
1: No, not in time.
0: What do you mean, not in time? What are you talking about? We have plenty of time.
1: After all these years, don't you think I know my own body?
3: Well, good morning, everybody.
0: Hi, Dr. Franklin.
1: Go on, Doctor. Tell him the truth.
3: I beg your pardon?
1: I was telling him that I don't have a lot of time. You'll confirm that, I think.
3: Well, who knows how much time any of us have?
1: Oh, Doctor, don't be evasive.
3: What do you want me to say?
1: I want you to say that my heart muscles are weak. Go on.
0: Grandma.
1: Go on, Doctor.
3: That's true, they are.
1: The valves are deteriorated.
3: True.
1: And a heart transplant is what I need the most. But my condition is so unstable, I'd never make it through the operation. Correct?
3: Thank you, Mildred.
0: So it's all true?
3: Yes, Connie. I'm sorry. I wanted to tell you in more diplomatic terms, but obviously Mildred didn't want it that way.
1: Why beat around the bush?
2: There's nothing we can do.
3: We're doing all we can.
1: Which is a nice way of saying that there's nothing anyone can do. I'm not afraid of the truth.
0: But if it's true, if it's really true, why did you want me to pray for you?
1: Oh, silly girl. You're not praying for me. You're praying for you.
0: Me?
1: Yes. Even as you pray for God's will to be done for me, you're praying for God's strength in you. Strength for whatever happens. That's why I want you to pray.

0: look, everybody will have to just wait their turn, okay? There are too many people in here. Everyone needs to have a chance. I'm sorry, but you can only stay in for 5 minutes a turn, all right?
1: Jason? Jason!
0: What?
1: I need to talk to you.
0: Not now, Jack. It's crazy in here. Come on, kids.
2: No
0: pushing,
2: no.
0: Right?
3: Stop it, David. Stop it right now.
2: But I don't want to leave. I want to go back in. I want to play baseball again. No, don't make me leave.
4: Oh, boy.

0: what's on the TV.
1: In light of recent statistics demonstrating that the number of eligible retirees is expected to double within the next 20 years.
0: Right.
1: In other news, Wits End has become the scene of unexpected chaos this afternoon.
0: Wits End?
1: As crowds of parents and children, many suffering from a variety of handicaps, arrived to try out a newly designed machine that reportedly heals those who go into it.
0: What?
1: Reporter Kurt Morse is on the scene.
2: We're not kidding when we say chaos, Steve. There's a line going down the stairs and out the door at Wits End as children from all over the area have come to try out the new and improved Imagination Station.
0: I don't believe this.
2: Police have arrived to keep visitors in an orderly line on the sidewalk. Connie.
0: Mom, you should see what's going on at Wits End. It looks like it...
2: Police.
0: Mom?
2: Well, we're mostly concerned about...
0: What's wrong?
3: I'm sorry.
0: Sorry for what? What happened?
3: Your grandmother... just slipped into a coma.

0: 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We always love hearing from you.
1: And it's Crying Brian Dern coming to you live from Wits End. And for once, we're on top of the big story of the day. I'm here with Jason Whitaker, the mad scientist who came up with the new Healing Imagination Station. Thanks for joining us, Jason.
2: My pleasure. Although I'd like to make it clear that the Imagination Station doesn't really heal anybody.
1: Well, then what's it do? Why are all these people here?
2: Because the Imagination Station is based on the imagination. It lets kids imagine they can do things they couldn't otherwise do.
1: So, say if I can't walk, it lets me walk. Is that the idea?
2: Right.
1: Well, I gotta be honest, I've seen some kids around here in tears because it didn't work for them. Is this a scam or what?
2: No, it's not a scam. Look, Jack Allen came up with a theory that for some kids it won't work because their imaginations don't have the knowledge or the memory to make it work.
1: I see.
2: For example, if a child was born blind, then it's hard for them to imagine what seeing is really like.
1: Uh-huh.
2: So the machine won't help.
1: Jack came up with this?
2: Uh-huh.
1: Well, he's over by the Imagination Station right now. Jack, could you come over here?
3: Well, you'll have to excuse me. We're very busy.
1: I know, but tell me, Jack, what do you think about all this?
3: Well, I think it's an intriguing idea that certainly needs to be explored in the fullness of its time under closely guarded scrutiny and with a measure
1: of... Yeah, right. You sound like a politician. What's the matter? You don't like the new Imagination Station?
3: Not really, no.
1: Well...
3: Pardon me, I have to go.
1: I'm with you on this one, Jason.
4: If it
1: makes the kids happy, who cares?
4: Imagination Station. Out of my way!
1: It looks like you have an enthusiastic fan.
2: Yeah, that's Zachary. He was the first one to successfully use the new Imagination Station.
1: Well, we should talk to him. Let's stroll over to see what's going on here.
4: Let me in. I was the first one to walk in it. I should be allowed to go in whenever I want to. Get out of my way!
3: Zachary, I'm not sure your mother wants you back in here.
4: I don't care. I want in, and I want in now.
1: Hey, kid, what's the beef?
4: Jason, tell him I should be able to go in. I was the first one.
2: Yeah, that's true, Zach, but you see all these other kids? They've been waiting an awful
4: long time. I don't care about them. I want in now.
5: Zachary.
1: Uh-oh, here come the judge.
5: I should have known I'd find you here, even after I told you not to come.
4: Why shouldn't I do it? Why don't you let me walk?
5: Because you're not really walking, that's why. It's make-believe.
4: Then I'd rather be in make-believe than stuck in this awful wheelchair. I want to go in.
5: No, you're coming with me, now.
4: I won't.
5: Oh, yes, you will.
4: No, leave me alone. I don't want to go. Stop.
5: Jack, please help me.
3: Listen to me, Zachary. You can do as your mother says and go out, or you can be carried out. It's your choice.
4: But I don't want to go.
3: I know you don't, but you have to obey your mother. It's up to you how you want to do it.
4: All right, I'll go. But I hate you for this. I hate all of you.
5: There, Jason. I hope you're satisfied.
1: Well, Jason, every great invention has its detractors.
2: Yeah, I guess they do.
6: We understand that Jason Whitaker, proprietor of Wits End, has closed Wits End for the remainder of the day. We caught up with him while he posted a sign at the front door.
2: I'm sorry for any inconvenience. I didn't mean to be unkind. Maybe I got it wrong. So I would just like to submit the Imagination Station to further tests before resuming public operation of this particular program. I'm sorry.
6: Bart Rathbone has been using this incident as an example of how dangerous Wits End has become over the past few months. The games at my place are safe and mindless, he said this afternoon. He also noted...
4: Huh? Oh, Jack, I didn't see you come in.
3: It didn't look like you were seeing much of anything, Connie. Did you even hear the report?
4: Oh, some of it. I'm sorry. I guess I was kind of lost in my thoughts.
3: Lost in your thoughts or in your prayers?
4: Little both, I guess. What are you doing here?
3: I was going to visit Zachary. The hospital's on the way, so I stopped by to see how your grandmother's doing. I saw your mom. I'm sorry to hear what happened.
4: Well, Grandma knew. The doctors have done all they can, which isn't much. They say that the most they can hope for is to build up her strength through the life support equipment and medicine. Then the rest is up to God.
3: It always is.
4: I'm so tired.
3: I would be too. I can imagine how hard it is for you.
4: Grandma's completely at peace with God about what's going on, but I don't get it. Why is this happening to her? She's such a sweet, good woman.
3: Why does this sort of thing happen to anybody?
4: Yeah.
3: I don't know. The truth is, I think we have the question turned around. Maybe the better question is, all things considered, why don't things like this happen more often?
4: What do you mean?
3: It's a fallen world, a crazy world, in fact. We're subject to disease and death and handicaps and accidents. It's a wonder things aren't worse than they are. But I don't have an answer, Connie. I doubt your grandmother has one either. But from what you say, she probably knew that faith is the only way to get through.
4: Faith, yeah. But I've been sitting here wondering. You know, I've had faith when I've been praying for her to be healed. But it hasn't made a difference.
3: Hasn't it? Are you so sure?
4: She's still dying.
3: Oh, but for a Christian, isn't dying possibly another kind of healing? I mean, it's not like this world is the be-all and end-all of everything. Sometimes there's a greater healing than we expect, but that's God's business.
4: If it's His business, why do we bother to pray?
3: Because He tells us to. If we don't pray, how can we become more in tune with the mind of God, to feel His comfort even if we don't get what we want? Praying is the only way I know how.
4: Jack?
3: Miss Connie?
4: I never really asked you before, but can I have a hug?
3: Oh, Connie. Oh, of course you can. I'm sorry to talk so much. A sermon doesn't mean much at a time like this.
4: No, it's okay. I just need to be reminded sometimes, you know, of...
3: Of the things Whit taught you, I know.
4: Thanks for being here, Jack.
3: Oh, it's my pleasure, Connie.

0: Hello, Jack. Thanks for coming.
1: How's he doing?
0: He's depressed, I think. Doesn't want to eat or talk to me. Nothing. He just sits quietly and looks out the window.
1: Where is he?
0: The living room.
1: Can I go in?
0: Oh, certainly. Would you like something to drink?
1: A tea if it's no trouble.
0: I'll go make it.
1: Thank you. Knock, knock. Can I come in?
2: I don't care.
1: Just thought I'd stop by, see how you're doing after that, well, incident today. I'm sorry I had to threaten you, Zachary, but you were a little hysterical.
2: I was being a brat.
1: That's another way of putting it.
2: I wish I'd never gotten in that machine. I wish I'd never knew.
1: Oh, I suspect that Jason regrets it, too. In his enthusiasm, he didn't realize. But surely the time you had was, well, wonderful in a way.
2: Yeah, it was the best thing that's ever happened to me. But so what? I'm still stuck in this wheelchair. I still can't walk. I may never be able to walk. I'll never get healed.
1: Maybe not. At least, not like that. But Zachary, I came over to tell you something that I think is even more important than whether you walk again or not. See, there's a more important healing I want you to think about.
2: Like what?
1: Spiritual healing, Zachary. It's not the handicap on the outside you have to worry about, but the one on the inside. And without Jesus Christ, we're all spiritually handicapped. You want to be healed, Zachary? Let Jesus heal you where it counts. In your heart and soul.
2: But I don't know how to do that.
1: I'll tell you how, Zachary. In fact, let's get your mother in here, and I'll tell you both how.

0: Sweetheart?
1: Hi, Mom.
0: It's late, honey. Why don't you go home?
1: No, I'll wait. I want to be here if she wakes up. I just came out to stretch my legs.
0: It's been a long day.
1: Yeah.
0: I saw Dr. Franklin a little while ago, and he said that Grandma keeps having a series of, I don't know what to call them, spasms, like tiny heart attacks. He doesn't know how much more she can take.
1: She'll let go soon, I bet. Somewhere deep inside her coma, she's probably stalling to see if Dad'll show up. Maybe I should whisper in her ear that he won't. He's never on time.
0: Oh, Connie, I'm so sorry.
1: Why? It's okay now, really. If she goes, she'll go to a much better place than this. She believes it.
0: And you do, too.
1: Sure. Don't you?
0: Oh, I wonder.
1: Be sure, Mom. Don't sit on the fence anymore.
0: I love you, Connie.
1: I love you, too. But I don't have enough faith for both of us. You need some of your own.
0: I know, sweetheart. I know.
2: June? Connie?
0: Yes, Doctor.
2: I'm sorry.
0: Is she... You mean just now?
2: Yes. Just a moment ago. Very quickly and peacefully.
0: Oh, we should have been in there.
1: It's okay, Mom. She went peacefully. That's the only way she could have gone.
0: Oh, Doctor, can we go in?
2: Of course.
0: Come on, dear. Let's go say goodbye.
1: Not goodbye, Mom. How about see you later?

0: There are a lot of different views about healing and how it happens. But one thing is certain, God hears our prayers. 1 John 5:14 tells us, "This is the confidence which we have before Him, that if we ask anything according to His will, He hears us." We see the truth of that verse when Jesus prayed in Gethsemane before He was crucified. He asked for the cup to pass from Him, but ultimately accepted that He would do God's will. So we pray to God for what we really want, but accept that as a loving Father, He'll give us what is best for us. You know, sometimes we talk about things that might be a little hard to understand. Whenever that happens, we encourage you to talk to your parents. And you can always write to us. Just send your letter to Adventures in Odyssey, Colorado Springs, Colorado, 80995. 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It's called A Touch of Healing. 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Our production engineer was Dave Arnold. And our executive producer is Chuck Bolte. And I'm Chris, hoping you'll join us again next time for more Adventures in Odyssey.
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1: We greet our friends everywhere with Chapter 34 of Perilous Journey, the story of John Bunyan, today featuring the seventh episode of his Pilgrim's Progress. This is another in the series Stories of Great Christians, and comes to you from the radio studios of the Moody Bible Institute of Chicago.

0: John Bunyan never considered Pilgrim's Progress his most important work, even after the book itself became famous. But 200 years after its writing, it was said of Bunyan, "Though there were many clever men in England during the time of Bunyan, there were only two great creative minds. One of those minds produced Paradise Lost, and the other, Pilgrim's Progress." However, before the book was published, even John's friends and fellow prisoners doubted its worth.
1: I don't know, John. I just don't know.
2: I think what bothers Thomas about your book, John, is that now you've started telling about the experiences of another pilgrim, Faithful.
1: It's enough to follow Christian, but to start all over again with another character.
3: But what happened to Faithful was different from Christian's experiences.
1: Well, that's what makes it confusing.
3: I thought it was important to show that the pitfalls and temptations of one Christian may never come to another. He has his own.
2: Why did you want to begin a book like this, John?
3: Well, for one thing, I want to show something against what the multitude of people who call themselves Christians, just for what Christianity will do for them. They want the king's favor, or the favor of the officials, or the respectability of a good marriage, or business.
2: Well, there's enough of that goes on.
3: It's an offense to the cross of our Lord.
0: If all you wanted to do was warn the hypocrites and liars, you could have written a sermon, not a fairy tale.
3: Are you so against the book?
1: I don't know. I don't know what to make of it. Perhaps when you've done reading it aloud, I'll take it and read it again myself.
3: You're welcome to it. But I had more in mind than a rebuke when I wrote the story of Pilgrim. It was

0: dream I had, you know.
1: You mentioned that it was, but in such detail?
0: For the most part, yes. And I couldn't get it out of my mind.
1: So you wrote it down?
0: Yes. But also for another reason. I thought by taking this light story way, a few souls might be reached who would never read one of my sermons or heavier works.
1: And that may be. Now, John, you must get on with it, or the sun will be set before we begin. We can talk in the dark.
0: Well said.
2: You just finished reading about Faithful's encounter with Moses and how Moses could only punish him but could show no mercy.
1: And how a nail-pierced hand sent Moses away?
0: Ah, yes. Well, Faithful goes on to tell Christian of an encounter he had in the Valley of Humiliation.
3: I met with one discontent who had willingly persuaded me to go back with him. His reason was that the valley ahead was altogether without honor. He told me, moreover, that to go was the way to disobey all my friends, as pride, arrogancy, self-conceit, and worldly glory. He said they would be very much offended if I made such a fool of myself as to wade through this valley.
4: And what did you say?
3: I told him that the people he named might have been my friends and relatives once. But since I had gone on a pilgrimage, they had disowned me anyway and were already offended. And as well, Christian, we know from the scriptures, before honor is humility. I was determined to pass through that valley, and pass I did.
4: Mm-hmm. Did you meet anyone else?
3: Yes, I met with Shane. And I'll tell you, he had the wrong name. I never met anyone with such a bold face. As soon as he met me, he came right out and said,
5: I object to religion itself. It's a pitiful, low, sneaking business for a man to pay attention to religion. It's unmanly for a man to be always sniveling about his sins, watching every word he says, everything he does. And you don't find many rich people or many important people or wise worrying about religion. Why, it's crazy to give everything up for nothing.
3: Oh, just a minute.
5: Don't you realize that the only people who pay any attention to religion are the uneducated and poor?
3: Oh, but I
5: don't... It's a disgrace. A shame for a man to sit worrying under a sermon, to come sighing and groaning home, to be asking his neighbors forgiveness for tiny faults, or to be trying to make it up to people all the time if he thinks he's wronged them in some slight way. The man cannot be great if he's religious, because he's always concerned about small things. His friends are always poor and uneducated people, since these are the only people who pay attention to religion.
3: Well, I know one thing.
5: And that is?
3: The scripture says that that which is highly esteemed among men is had in abomination with God. You tell me all about other men, but you have said nothing about God or the word of God. In the day of judgment, we shall not be judged by what men think of us, but by God's law and wisdom. And what God says is best, even if all the men in the world are against it.
5: Oh, you are difficult to reason with.
3: Since God prefers my religion, he prefers a tender conscience. He says that those who make themselves fools for the kingdom of heaven are wisest, that the poor who love Christ are richer than the greatest man in the world that hates him. But since all this is true, I am asking you, Shame, to leave me alone and be gone.
4: You did valiantly with Shame.
3: Oh, he was difficult to get rid of. He kept creeping behind me and haunting me with some of the embarrassments that go with being a believer. But finally, he did leave.
4: Did you meet anyone else?
3: No, I had sunshine all the rest of the way through the Valley of Humiliation. And also through the Valley of the Shadow of Death.
4: Oh, I can hardly believe it. I had a horrifying time. Apollyon the fiend attacked me, and I was terrified by the dark and the wailing cries.
3: Wait, Christian. Here comes another pilgrim.
4: Oh, no. Don't you know who this is?
3: No.
4: He is talkative. He has nothing but words. Yeah, I'm sorry our paths ever crossed.
3: I don't understand.
6: I'm going to the city of Zion. May I walk along with you?
3: Of course. My friend Christian and I have been talking as we walk along.
6: To talk of things that are good to me is very acceptable, with you or with any other. And I am glad that I have met with you both, since you too are going to Zion. You know, there are so few people who really care about good conversation.
3: That is true. But what better use can anyone on earth put the tongue and mouth to than to talk of the God of heaven?
6: Ah, we're going to be great friends. You speak so decisively. I like that. I'd just like to say, indeed, what is as pleasant, as profitable as talking about the things of the Lord. For example, if a man likes to talk about the history or the mystery of things, or if a man likes to talk about miracles, wonders, or signs, where will he find so much written so well as in the Holy Scriptures?
3: That's true. But we shouldn't just talk about all these things. We should profit from them.
6: That's what I say. To talk about such things is most profitable. By talking, a man may learn the necessity of the new birth, the insufficiency of our works, the need of Christ's righteousness, etc. Besides this, a man may learn what it is to repent, to pray, to suffer, or the like. By talking, also, a man may learn what are the great promises and consolations of the gospel to his own comfort. Further, by talking, a man may learn to recite false opinions, to vindicate the truth and to instruct the ignorant. Just tell me what you'd like me to talk about, and we'll begin.
3: Very well.
4: If you'll pardon me, talkative, I would like to speak a few minutes privately with my friend before you begin.
6: Oh, by all means. I'll just wait here.
4: I did not think you would be so taken with this man, Faithful.
3: Why not? Oh, here's a good place to stop. A talkative speaks well, Christian.
4: Yes, so well that he could beguile 20 men with that tongue of his if they didn't know who he is.
3: Well, who is he?
4: When we first saw him, I told you his name is Talkative. He is the son of Saywell, and he's used to living in Pratting Row. In spite of his fine tongue, he's pitiful.
3: Why?
4: Because he will go along with anyone and fit right into their conversation as if he belonged. He is talking with you now, but he would talk just as readily while he sits drinking with some other acquaintance. In fact, the more drink he has in his mouth, the more talk comes out. No, religion has no place in his heart, only in his mouth.
3: And I have been mistaken about him.
4: I should say so. Remember the scripture, they say and do not? And how the Apostle Paul wrote, the kingdom of God is not in word, but in power?
3: Then he is altogether without religion, in spite of his fine talking?
4: His house is empty of religion. There is no prayer there, no repentance. He really is a saint abroad and a devil at home. Because when he's at home, he shouts at his family and is totally unreasonable. Likewise, he's dishonest in business. And he's bringing up his sons to be just like him. If any of them begin to feel guilty about his shady dealings, he calls them fools and blockheads. Yeah, I'm sure that he's made many men stumble and fall. And unless God stops him, he will be the ruin of many more.
3: I am ashamed I talked with him.
4: Well, good men are ashamed of him. They can't call him brother nor friend for all his talk. And the very fact that people include Talkative among believers because of what he says makes true Christians blush.
3: Well, one thing I've learned from all of this is that saying and doing are two different things.
4: They certainly are two things, and as separate as the soul and the body. The body is dead when it has no soul, and so is talking dead when it has no actions to go with it. In the judgment, the question will not be, did you believe, but were you a doer or just a talker?
3: You know, talkative is like the man described by Paul, sounding brass and a tinkling cymbal. But what are we going to do to get rid of him? He's just waiting to begin a conversation.
4: I know a way that will make him sick of your company, unless God changes his heart.
3: What?
4: Begin talking to him about the power of religion. Ask him if he finds this power in his heart, in his home, in his conversation.
3: All right. Talkative, would you like to converse now?
6: Yes, I thought we should be well into a conversation by now.
3: Then let us begin to discuss how the saving grace of God is evidenced in the heart of a man.
6: Fine. I see then our talk must be on the power of religion. A very good topic. Now let's see. Where the grace of God is in a heart, the heart begins a great outcry against sin. Secondly...
3: Just a minute. Let's take one at a time. I think you should say the grace shows itself by making the soul hate its sin.
6: Why? What's the difference between crying out against sin and abhorring sin?
3: Oh, a great difference. I have heard men in the pulpits cry out against sin, yet they can stand it well enough in their own homes and hearts.
6: You're just waiting to trip me up, aren't you?
3: No. But how else would you say grace shows itself?
6: By great knowledge of the mystery of the gospel. And also...
3: Remember how our Lord asked his disciples, "Do you know all these things?" And the disciples answered, "Yes." Christ said, "Blessed are ye if ye do them." A man can know a lot and still not do. Why, he may know like an angel and still not be a Christian.
6: You just want to argue. This conversation is not edifying, and I have little interest in going on with it.
3: Let me tell you how a man knows he has grace in his heart. He hates his sin, is impelled to set it right through Christ. Afterward, he longs for more of Christ. According to the strength or weakness of his faith, he has joy and peace and love of holiness, heart holiness, family holiness, and life holiness. He tries to promote holiness in the world, not just by talk, but by a practical subjection of himself to the power of the Word of God. And I would like to ask you, talkative, have you ever experienced any of this in your life? I have heard that you are a man whose religion is in talk alone and whose life is ungodly.
6: If you are as ready as that to believe what you hear, I realize you are nothing but a pessimist anyway. And I won't have a good talk with you. Goodbye.
4: Well, Faithful, you did your best with him.
3: I'm afraid all the talking has slowed us up. Come on, Christian, let us be on with our journey.
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1: Hello there. I am only an inch long, but I can bore into solid rock.
2: Awesome.
1: One problem, though. Once I get inside, I cannot get out.
2: Uh-oh, Spaghetti-O.
1: No problem, Uncle Bob. The intelligent creator has taken care of that.
2: Really? How?
1: You're going to have to wait to find out. Piddock clams do not tell everything all at once.
2: Clancy, is that you?
1: It is I. You remember me.
2: Indeed I do. Clancy Clam, welcome to Nature Corner.
1: Neat being here today, Uncle Bob.
2: Oh, it's great having you. Clancy, obviously you're a special kind of a clam.
1: A piddock, yes, P-I-D-D-O-C-K.
2: What is a piddock?
1: A boring clam.
2: Oh, no. The kids won't find this very interesting.
1: I did not mean boring that way.
2: Oh, sorry about that. Did you mean, like, drilling a hole?
1: Yes, in solid rock.
2: Down in the ocean?
1: At the bottom, yes, sir.
2: Which ocean do you call your home?
1: The Pacific.
2: Mm-hmm. Along the west coast of the USA.
1: Yes, from Alaska all the way south to San Diego, California.
2: Would you describe your appearance, Clancy Clam?
1: Like a small egg.
2: Good description. And the same color, too.
1: Yes, I'm grayish white, and I live inside a shell.
2: You're a mollusk, then, aren't you?
1: Got it, yeah. In other words, a sea animal with a soft body living inside a shell.
2: A mollusk. Two shells that close with a hinge.
1: And my body attached to the inside of the hinge.
2: How do you breathe in there with both shells snapped shut?
1: Easy. The intelligent master designer god gave me two siphons.
2: Wait a minute. Kids want to know, what is a siphon?
1: A siphon is a pump.
2: Oh, okay. The siphons or pumps are inside your shell, right?
1: Yeah, but both ends stick out like little hoses.
2: I see them. So tell us about your siphons.
1: One siphon pulls water into my shell, the other takes water out.
2: The water that comes into your shell obviously has fresh oxygen in it.
1: Right.
2: How does the oxygen get into your bloodstream, then?
1: The Son of God gave me gills loaded with blood.
2: And that fresh salt water flows over your gills.
1: My siphon pumps it over them, yes.
2: And your gills take the fresh oxygen out of the water.
1: And into my bloodstream. Then these same gills release my carbon dioxide.
2: Your waste gas.
1: Into the water near my gills. And the other siphon pumps that out of my shell and into the ocean water.
2: And that CO2, the carbon dioxide, makes the water plants grow.
1: It does, yes. Ever get the feeling like all of this was highly designed?
2: Organized, engineered.
1: Like in a high-tech way. Yes, sorry, Uncle Bob.
2: Many times I've thought about that, Clancy the Piddock Clam.
1: Christ the Creator is his name, kids. Give him the credit, okay?
2: Right on. Clancy Clam, how do you eat? Do you open your two shells?
1: No. The Lord engineered me to pull my food in with my siphon.
2: Your pump?
1: Yes. My favorite food is plankton.
2: Ooh, that's tiny, tiny seafood.
1: Just my size. Yeah. As my siphon sucks fresh water into my shell, lots of tiny plankton come right along with it.
2: We

0: Understand. But how does the plankton get into your mouth?
1: Easy. Like I said, the fresh water lands on my gills, right?
0: Right.
1: The Son of God designed many tiny spatial hairs to grow on my gills that are constantly waving back and forth.
0: Uh-huh, like the little hairs in my lungs and bronchial tubes.
1: Exactly, yeah. Only these hairs wave the little plankton seafood off my gills and into my...
0: Into your open mouth?
1: Right on, Uncle Bob.
0: That's super. And dinner is on the table.
1: No. It's in my stomach.
0: Before you tell us how you drill into the solid ocean rock, the kids want to know how you got your shell, Clancy.
1: Good question, for I did not always have one.
0: Really?
1: In fact, when I was a baby, I looked like a little water worm.
0: No kidding.
1: Oh, yeah. Then as I grew, something happened to my body. A fine layer of skin that surrounds my wormy body started to release a liquid.
0: Really? What do you call that fine layer of skin?
1: My mantle.
0: Mantle? What does the mantle do?
1: The liquid that Christ the Creator causes to come out of it coats my wormy body, and then the liquid hardens.
0: Into a shell?
1: Into a shell, Uncle Bob.
0: So that's the beginning of your shell.
1: A shell that has two halves.
0: Two sections.
1: They're called valves.
0: And these valves, or shells, hold together by a hinge.
1: And I am attached to the inside, right on the hinge.
0: It's quite obvious your body is always growing, but what about your shell? Does it fall off and you get a new one?
1: Hey, Jose, my shell grows right along with my body. See, it just increases in size to let my bod fit neatly inside when I close both shells.
0: Mm-mm. Another example of special engineering.
1: You think that's something? Listen to this.
0: Okay, all ears, Clancy the Piddock Clam.
1: Just at the time when I begin to grow my shell, I have the desire to attach my body to a large ocean rock, usually one made of limestone or sandstone.
0: Mm-hmm. And I'll bet here's where you get your name.
1: Piddock.
0: Yes, the clam who bores.
1: You're correct. Right away, I will point the anterior section of my shell against the rock.
0: Wait a minute. What is the anterior section?
1: The front of me.
0: Oh, okay. Just the opposite of your posterior, then.
1: Yeah. Posterior means the back of me.
0: So you point the front section of your shell against the limestone rock. And?
1: Because my body is holding onto the rock, Uncle Bob, I can now start to drill. I will bore a hole.
0: Why do you do it?
1: Because that is going to be my home.
0: Oh, inside the rock.
1: Sure.
0: Why can't you live under the sand like most other clams?
1: Not safe enough for me.
0: Explain.
1: My shell is very thin and quite brittle.
0: It's not very strong, then.
1: That's right. And ocean critters could easily bite my shell, break it, and chow on Clancy Clam.
0: Uh-oh. So you're going to bore a hole in the rock and make a hole in there.
1: That's safety, man.
0: I believe you.
1: Isn't Christ the Creator called the rock?
0: Oh, sure, definitely. In his book, 1 Corinthians chapter 10, verse 4.
1: Safety if you're in the rock, right?
0: If it's the right rock, Clancy.
1: Jesus Christ, the rock.
0: Right on. Big question, though. How do you bore into your rock?
1: Easy. The Lord gave me super sharp edges on the front of my shell. I just rasp those edges back and forth against the rock, and soon I've got a small hole started.
0: Do all clams have sharp edges like that on their shells?
1: No way. Only Piddock clams.
0: Boring clams.
1: You've got it, Uncle Bob. We're special clams in God's creation.
0: How far do you bore into that rock?
1: Several inches, so my entire shell is out of sight.
0: I see. How often do you come out of the rock?
1: Never.
0: Never?
1: Never. Once I am in, man. That is my home till I die.
0: Incredible. Why can't you wiggle out?
1: Because I can only go forward, not reverse.
0: I see. What about your food and fresh oxygen? How does it get into that tiny rock tunnel?
1: My siphon pump pulls fresh water and food into me all the time, Uncle Bob.
0: Right from the ocean, into the tunnel and into your body.
1: Exactly right. My only contact with the outside ocean is that hole that I made in the rock.
0: Does it scare you that you're in the rock to stay?
1: Not a bit.
0: Obviously, your body and shell are growing as you eat. How do you handle that inside your rock tunnel?
1: I continue to bore deeper into the rock, making it wider.
0: Ah, and more comfy.
1: You're right.
0: And that makes you safe.
1: Kids, a minute ago I told you the Creator's book says Jesus Christ is the rock of safety, the rock. You know how I got into my rock? How did you get into Christ, the rock? Or are you there?
0: Romans chapter 5, verse 1 says it's by faith.
1: By trusting.
0: By believing fully in Jesus Christ.
1: Not by boring, but by believing, right?
0: Right. You've got it, Clancy Clam. And God promises once you're in the rock, Christ Jesus, you're there to stay.
1: That's what eternal life is all about, isn't it?
0: Oh, you better believe it.
1: Uncle Bob, I almost forgot to tell you about 5 special glands near the opening of my siphon inside my shell.
0: Oh, go ahead, share that.
1: When I get very hungry, I will release a green mucus from these 5 glands, and my siphon pumps it out of my tunnel and into the water.
0: What is this supposed to do?
1: Well, since I do this after dark, it attracts many tiny sea creatures like plankton.
0: I don't understand. How can they see this green mucus after dark, Clancy?
1: Ah, it is luminescent.
0: Oh, it glows in the dark.
1: Yes, that is what attracts the food to my hole in the rock after dark. Then I just pump them into my shell and chow down.
0: Clancy the Piddock Clam, thanks so much for sharing today. This was super.
1: My privilege, Uncle Bob. Hey, kids, if you are in the rock, pray to the Creator and thank Him. If you're not in, you pray to Him and ask you to put you in, all right? Just a-

0: Whoops.
1: Whoa, pretty white stone.
0: You think I'm pretty, Tim?
1: Oh, beautiful. You're pure white.
0: Just a white pebble.
1: What are you doing here?
0: Oh, I just thought I'd drop in.
1: Well, you sure did. What's your name?
0: Stacy.
1: Hi, Stacy.
0: Hi, Tim.
1: What do you want to talk about today?
0: About the history of us white stones.
1: Why, do you have a special history?
0: Oh my, yes. Thousands of years old.
1: Oh, I didn't realize that.
0: Sure. Little white stones were used a lot back when the Greeks were ruling the world.
1: How long ago was that?
0: About 2,500 years ago.
1: Whoa, that was before the birth of Christ.
0: 500 years before.
1: Yeah. How were you used among the Greeks back then?
0: Whenever a person was accused of doing something wrong and was taken to court and found innocent by a jury, the judge gave him a little white stone.
1: What was that supposed to mean?
0: Well, Tim, it was proof to the people of his town that he was not guilty.
1: Ah, that he didn't do what he was accused of.
0: Right on.
1: How else were you used, Stacy Stone?
0: Well, people in ancient Greece voted with me.
1: You mean you were like a ballot?
0: Yes. When a person wanted to vote, he put me in a little box, and then all of the white stones were counted.
1: Ah, a lot of little white stones. Neat. How else were you used in Greece?
0: I was given to the winner of an Olympic race.
1: Once again, that white stone said something.
0: To the runner, it said, "You're number one. You're the winner."
1: Yeah, you became his trophy then.
0: That's right, Tim.
1: Were you used in any other way, Stacy the White Stone?
0: Sure. I was an invitation.
1: For what?
0: If a man invited a friend to his house for a feast, he gave him a special little white stone.
1: Was that like a ticket to get in?
0: Right. And it allowed him to come in and sit down for a wonderful meal and even stay all night at the friend's house if he wanted.
1: Wow. So, Stacy the White Stone, to review what you taught me, you were used in the Greek courts to show that a man was innocent.
0: I was a ballot with which people voted.
1: You were a trophy for a race, too.
0: And I was a ticket to get into a great feast.
1: So you meant innocence, you were a ballot, a trophy, and a ticket.
0: Yeah, Tim, that's how it was 2,500 years ago in ancient Greece. Interesting, huh?
1: Very interesting, Stacy the White Stone.
0: Thank you. Did you know your Bible says something about me?
1: No, I didn't. Oh, thank you. Revelation 2:17. Let me read it. He who has an ear to hear, let him hear what the Spirit says to the churches. To him who overcomes, I will give a white stone with a new name on it, known only to him who receives it. Neat.
0: Very special, isn't it?
1: I should say. God said, to him who overcomes, I will give a white stone with a new name written on it. What does overcome mean?
0: To win, to have a victory.
1: Ah, like the winner in the Greek Olympics.
0: Yeah, he received me, a little white stone.
1: A trophy from Jesus for winning something.
0: That's right, because in this verse, believers in Christ were putting up with sin in their church, Tim.
1: Oh, really?
0: Yeah.
1: And Jesus said, to him who overcomes, I will give a white stone.
0: To the Christian who no longer puts up with sin, Jesus will give me a white victory stone.
1: A trophy for winning the war over sin.
0: A neat story from Revelation 2:17, isn't it?
1: I'll say. Thanks a whole bunch, Stacy the White Stone. Hey, kids, would Christ give you a white stone because of the way you're living?
2: Well, how many little white stones can you find today? Uncle Bob saying, happy hunting.
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3: Gentlemen, an address now by the President of the United States.
4: My fellow citizens, trade statistics indicate that this country is in a state of unexampled prosperity. They show that we are utilizing our fields and forests and mines, and that we are furnishing profitable employment to the millions of working men throughout the United States.
5: Of course I am.
6: You've been drinking. How disgusting.
5: Let me alone, do you understand? I bargained to do this for the anarchists of the world. My private habits are my own concern.
6: You have no right to drink. If you drink tomorrow, it may endanger the entire plot.
7: Quiet! He's right. Leave him alone. Leon Czolgosz will not let the party down. Never. Look at him. The beloved Mr. William McKinley, President of the United States. He has come to this great Pan-American Exposition here in Buffalo to talk of prosperity. End the protective tariffs, he says. What irony, eh, Leon? What does Leon Czolgosz say to that?
5: Leon Czolgosz says, this speech of yours today, Mr. President, will be your last.
8: Mrs. McKinley, this is going to be a day my little girl Susan will remember for the rest of her life. September 6, 1901. Imagine her meeting you and your husband, the President of the United States.
9: It is kind of you to say so. The President and I are delighted to be here. Did you shake hands with Mr. McKinley, Susan?
10: Yes, Mrs. President. I like them, Mama.
8: Darling, we must let the President and Mrs. McKinley greet their other guests now. The reception line is very long. Now move along.
11: Mr. President, my family and I so much enjoyed your speech yesterday. It was admirable in every respect.
12: Thank you, thank you.
10: Mama, why does that man have a scarf over his hand?
8: What man, dear?
10: That strange-looking man who's going up now to greet Mr. and Mrs. McKinley.
8: Darling, perhaps he's hurt his hand in some way. Stop looking back and move on, Susan.
5: Mr. President.
12: How do you do, sir?
5: My name is Leon Czolgosz.
12: Mrs. McKinley and I are delighted that you're able to attend our reception here, Mr. Czolgosz.
5: I like the way you pronounce my name, Mr. President. You shall have occasion, you and the people of this country, never to forget it.
12: Really? Why? Are you in politics, or a business, or the fine arts, perhaps?
5: This is my business. Assassination, Mr. President. You understand that now, don't you?
13: Hello, boys and girls. This is Uncle Dan.
14: And I'm Aunt Carol. Welcome, one and all.
13: Well, as you heard, our opening was a reenactment of a very tragic event. The assassination of William McKinley, the 25th President of the United States of America.
14: It happened during his second term when Theodore Roosevelt was his vice president.
13: President McKinley went to Buffalo, New York to attend the Great Pan-American Exposition.
14: There, on September 6, 1901, the anarchist Leon Czolgosz shot him.
13: For a while it appeared that President McKinley would recover, but on September 14th he suddenly collapsed and died. It was not only a tragedy for our nation, but a tragedy for those who knew him personally.
14: You see, William McKinley was a Christian gentleman in the truest sense of the word. He abhorred violence, and he was much beloved for his warm and friendly nature.
13: His last words were, "It is God's way, his will, not ours, be done."
14: But that's all we're going to say about his death, because the focus of today's story isn't on his death, but on his life, and on the remarkable ability he had of choosing good men to serve in government office.
13: Many famous men like Theodore Roosevelt entered public service due to his influence.
14: In today's story, President McKinley must appoint a man to the very prestigious and important position of ambassador to Great Britain.
13: One man seems to be the logical choice, at least that's what he believed.
14: But his chances were affected by an incident involving Kate Callahan, a humble Irish washerwoman. Kate's good friend Molly Maguire was there at the time, and she'll tell us all about it in today's story, A Woman of Small Importance.
15: My name is Henry Everett Macaulay Smith Wilson. Smith Wilson, please note, is spelled with a hyphen. I'm a man of some importance, descendant of one of the oldest and most important families on the eastern seaboard, a graduate of the only American university worth mentioning, and so forth. Any day now that the new president has been inaugurated, his cabinet choices and his new ambassadorial appointments will be announced. Of the latter, of course, the most important is the appointment to the Court of St. James, ambassador to Great Britain. Who will be named? I will. Oh, I have rivals for the position, yes. Chief among them is that Midwest bumpkin from some embarrassing farm state known, I believe, as Indiana. But to think that he can win the president's nod over me is quaint indeed. I've had a distinguished law career. My service to the nation, though brief, has been brilliant. Nothing is going to keep me from being the new ambassador to Britain.
16: It's Molly Maguire, my name is. 'Tis a friend I am of Kate Callahan. Dear, dear Kate Callahan. She's lost her strong, brawny young husband when she was only 24, a mere slip of a woman with 5 babies. It's a God-fearing woman she is, Kate, and she brought her babies to America for a better life. She a working night and day, day and night as a laundress, to keep a morsel of food in their sweet little mouths and a scrap of cloths on their dear little backs. Mary grew up to be a nurse, and Sean works in construction, and Seamus went to sea, and the twins, Maureen and Dennis. Well, says Kate, tucking back a wisp of grey in hair from her forehead, Dennis and Maureen must go to college. Ah, 'twas a grand idea it was, and I loved her for it. For the 3 older ones were married with broods of their own. And if the twins, who are 16, are to go to college, it means that poor dear Kate, that slip of a woman, must take in more washings. And that's how it come about that she crossed paths that hot July day in Washington with that Henry Everett Macaulay Smith Wilson, him as has the hyphen in his last name, like a safety pin. Sure, and his ancestors came over on the Mayflower. I'm thinking to myself that it was all steerage class on that ship, but not to hear the grand Mr. Smith Wilson, the famous young lawyer, tell it. And to the likes of him, poor Kate is just a woman of small importance. Anyway, it was fate that their paths crossed that hot July day. And it was dear, worn, tired Kate on a Washington streetcar 20 years ago who, unbeknownst to anyone except me, Molly Maguire, and the President of the United States himself, that made the name of John Hay, the bumpkin from Indiana, world-renowned. And it was she, unknown to herself, who put the skids under the great Mr. Henry Everett Macaulay Smith Wilson. He didn't become ambassador to Britain, and despite that hyphen in his name, nobody remembers him today. Darlings, it was Kate Callahan what done his ambitions in. I remember it all. And I tell you the story, boys and girls, just as I told it to little Pegeen when she was so ill.
12: I, William McKinley, do solemnly swear that I will faithfully execute the office of the President of the United States, and will, to the best of my ability, preserve,
4: protect, and defend the Constitution of the United States. Ladies and gentlemen, I present to you the proposed members of my cabinet. Secretary of State, John Sherman. Secretary of the Treasury, Lyman J. Gage. Secretary of War, Russell A. Alger. Secretary of the Interior, Cornelius Bliss. Secretary of Agriculture, James Wilson. This completes the cabinet. As you may gather, one of the most important of these remaining nominations is the post of ambassador to the Court of St. James. We hope to send to the Congress quite soon the nomination for this post.
11: Mr. President, is it true, sir, that the two leading contenders for the appointment are the brilliant Mr. Henry Everett Macaulay Smith Wilson and the equally admired Mr. John Milton Hay?
4: I shall not here make further comment. Again, I present to you, with their wives, the cabinet nominees.
17: Henry, I'm getting worried. I thought you told me your appointment was guaranteed.
15: It is.
17: But by whom? The president on last evening didn't indicate that he'd made up his mind.
15: Oh, what an utter bore you are, my dear fellow. Don't you
17: yes,
15: know...
17: Yes, yes, I know your family name, your wealth, your social position have made you the favorite, but
15: nonsense.
17: Still...
15: Nonsense. Do you take me for an utter fool? Do you think a man like William McKinley cares anything for family name, wealth, social position? Of course not. He values hard work, brilliant work, zeal, energy, trustworthiness. Exactly the qualities I possess. Isn't that so?
17: True.
15: All right, then, let's not panic. I've got this ambassadorship for the taking. President McKinley admires me. The Congress likes me. The public feels I deserve it. And I do. So all we need concentrate on is the brilliant record of Smith Wilson. Now get over there to the White House.
17: Oh, very well, Henry.
15: Get a copy of the president's appointment calendar. Find out every dignitary scheduled to see him during the next 4 days. See to it that every last one of them remembers to mention to the president the fine, unparalleled record of public service of the young Smith Wilson. Do you understand?
17: Yes, Henry.
14: Well, Henry certainly has a good opinion of himself, doesn't he?
13: Yes, he does. And he obviously isn't shy about the methods he uses to make sure everyone else knows what a superior human being he is.
14: Well, he has a lot to learn. It isn't very attractive to be so full of yourself.
13: And it isn't very wise to think you're so much better than everyone else. After all, being rich or poor, pretty or plain...
14: Young or old, black or white, man or woman...
13: Short or tall, fat or thin, doesn't have anything to do with a person's worth in the sight of God.
14: We're all important to him. No one is insignificant in his sight.
13: In the book of Matthew, chapter 25, verses 31 to 46, you can read what the Lord will say in the final judgment regarding our treatment of others.
14: Be sure to look it up in your Bible. Once again, you'll find the passage we're talking about in Matthew, chapter 25, verses 31 through 46.
13: But right now, let's see how critical a small and seemingly insignificant event proves to be in our story. A woman of small importance.
4: Thank you. Now, before you go, perhaps you, too, would like to give me your views on the appointment of an ambassador to Great Britain.
18: Well, Mr. President, I don't know. If one decides purely on the basis of the record, then certainly one must consider that young Mr. Smith Wilson.
19: Yes, Mr. President.
4: I am ready now to see Mr. Henry Everett Macaulay Smith Wilson. Will you show him in?
19: Yes, sir.
12: Won't you sit down, Mr. Smith Wilson?
15: Oh, thank you, Mr. President.
12: I have been studying your excellent record of public service to our nation.
15: Thank you, sir.
12: I doubt that anyone in the nation today, outside the diplomatic corps, even approaches your brilliant qualifications for appointment to the Court of St. James.
15: Well, it is very kind of you to think so, Mr. President.
12: You are aware that our relations with England have been, well, shall we say, strained since her dispute with Venezuela over its boundary with British Guiana. And it is felt in some quarters that President Cleveland's application to the situation of the Monroe Doctrine might have led us into war with England.
15: I recall the situation quite well, Mr. President. If our own interests had not been threatened, we might well have supported Britain.
12: Oh?
15: Of course, sir. After all, Venezuela, a typical Latin American country, if you know what I mean. The very best thing for all those backward peoples below the Rio Grande River is the continued influence of a proven superior culture.
12: I see.
15: I do hope you agree with me, Mr. President.
12: You have altered your opinion of backward peoples very little over the years.
15: I'm afraid I don't grasp your meaning, Mr. President.
12: Then you do not recall where we first met, Mr. Smith Wilson.
15: Why, certainly, Mr. President. It was the day of your inauguration, in fact.
12: No, it was earlier. I first made your acquaintance 21 years ago, shortly after I arrived in Washington as a freshman U.S. representative from Ohio on a streetcar.
15: A streetcar? A public horse-drawn streetcar? No. No, but that's impossible. I never ride public streetcars. And I can't imagine you on one, Mr. President.
12: Nevertheless, it occurred. Let me refresh your memory, my dear young man. You were a mere youth then, accompanied by another boy about 18. It was a very hot day in July. Apparently, you had left your grandfather's law office late. Your servant had inexplicably failed to arrive with your private carriage. You couldn't get a hansom cab. You were furious. You had an early dinner engagement. The sole transportation available to you was, I'm afraid, that public streetcar, where you sat miserable, knowing that you and your young friend would, of necessity, rub shoulders with persons of vastly inferior social standing.
20: Street in Varnum Avenue. All off for 16th Street in Varnum. Whoa, whoa. Watch your step in the lighting, please.
16: The horse car is here, Kate. Now watch your step with that bundle of clean laundry when you climb on, for it'd be a poor thing to have you trip and fall. Oh, let me help you up with it, dearie.
20: Step up, step up.
16: Oh, step up, is it? Listen to the man. I hope there's life in those horses of yours, Mr. Conductor. Kate and I have been very patiently stood waiting for you to come. And it seems it's taken you since the drawing of the flood. Oh, begorra, not a seat in the whole car. We'll be standing with this heavy bundle the whole hour's ride. Ah, and you looking so flushed, darling. Maybe, just maybe this fine young gentleman here would be letting you take his seat. Ah. I say, maybe, just maybe, this fine young gentleman here would be letting you take his seat.
21: I? Are you, madam, addressing me?
16: Oh, you'll do that, surely. For it's flushed and faint-looking Katie's. And us with an hour to go, trying to make her deliveries before nightfall.
21: Madam, it's very hot. This car is quite crowded, and I've had a trying day. If you Irish immigrants who are overwhelming this nation with your numerous progeny desire to go anywhere, I will gladly suggest it be back to your own country. As for this seat, since I am forced by circumstances today to enjoy your company, certainly I ought to be able to do so in relative comfort, without being reminded of your presence. You servant women, if I may say so, are enormously impertinent.
22: Oh, Henry. Do let's be chivalrous.
21: My dear fellow, chivalry is something reserved for the upper classes. It's not properly extended to social inferiors or backward people.
16: Social inferiors, is it?
22: True, Henry, but the smaller woman's bundle is so heavy and she does look tired.
21: That is her concern. Let us speak no more of it. So far as I'm concerned, she She's a woman of small importance.
12: Excuse me. Excuse me, ladies. May I intrude? My wife and I are seated in the far rear of the car. We saw the two of you standing here. We wonder if we might offer you our seats.
0: Oh, may heaven bless you, sir. It's after thinking I was that Kate and me will be standing the whole trip, and us with this bundle.
12: Please, let me take it, and follow me. My wife can take it. There are no other men present in this whole car except you and myself. I find myself at a loss to explain such conduct, boys, for as I approached, I heard every word of your remarks to these women. Come, ladies. My wife and I shall be glad to offer you our chairs.
0: Be careful. You won't spill Kate's clean laundry out of the basket, will you?
12: I shall be most particular not to, Mrs.
0: McGuire. It's Molly McGuire I am. And this little lady is my friend, Kate Callahan.
12: My wife and I shall be so glad to make your acquaintance. Tell me, why is it that so late in the evening you are out delivering laundry?
22: Who is he, Henry?
21: Oh, just some middle-aged fool.
20: Whoa, whoa, all out for 16th and Winebush. 16th Street and Winebush. Well, my boys, now watch your step of lighting, please.
12: And that, not at my inauguration, was where we first met. Mrs. McKinley and I were riding in the rear of that streetcar. I, Mr. Smith Wilson, was that middle-aged fool.
15: Mr. President, I don't know what to say.
12: Why, say the truth, Mr. Smith Wilson. I'm now an old fool.
15: An old... But, sir, I don't understand.
12: I haven't altered my views one bit over the years. I still believe that any woman, no matter who she is deserving of the respect of every man, however high his station in life, and however menial hers.
15: Oh, but the Irish, they are a bit of a new...
12: That in the first 5 years of that potato famine, 1 million of those unfortunate people starved to death in Ireland. That, Mr. Smith Wilson, is why others emigrated to America. In fact, Mrs. Kate Callahan, the washerwoman with the huge bundle, was widowed because her young husband starved himself into the grave that his wife and 5 children might have scraps of food to keep them alive. He died for them, Mr. Smith Wilson. And yet you, a privileged descendant of one of America's oldest families, termed her a woman of no importance.
15: I said, Mr. President, a woman of small importance.
12: Why, yes, so you did. A small difference, that. And you still feel that way after 20 years, don't you? So far as you're concerned, she merits no courtesies still. None that you would, as a gentleman, extend to a woman of breeding. I see.
15: She was a laundress, nothing more. If I may say so, we were discussing, Mr. President, the appointment to the Court of St. James. I cannot see that my failure to offer a seat to that woman has much to do with my obvious qualifications for this post.
12: I'm afraid, Mr. Smith Wilson, it has everything to do with it. Thank you. It was good of you to come. As I promised, I am ready to announce to you my choice for the sensitive and delicate post of...

0: United States Ambassador to Great Britain. May I present to you the Ambassador-elect, Mr. John Milton Hay.
1: But Henry, what happened? We all did our part. We felt your appointment was guaranteed. What happened?
2: I don't know, you fool. Get out and leave me alone.
3: Maybe he did know, and maybe he didn't. But the fine and brilliant Mr. Henry Everett Macaulay Smith Wilson, as all the world knows, didn't get the appointment. How come I learn of all this, you'll be asking me? Because one day, not long afterwards, a certain lovely gentleman called me all the way into his great east room of the White House and said, with a wink in his eye,
0: Molly, how is your little girl Pegeen getting along?
3: Oh, she's been very ill, sir, but she's getting better and proud to know that her mother is a seamstress here in the White House to Mrs. McKinley.
0: And how is your friend Kate Callahan and her brood? Are those twins still in college?
3: Faith, and they'll be graduating in the spring, Mr. President, both Dennis and Maureen. And Kate, after doing the laundry for you and Mrs. McKinley these many years, to help put them through, hopes maybe you'll get to see them standing so proud in their caps and gowns.
0: We'd enjoy nothing better, Mrs. McKinley and I. Please tell Kate Callahan and the twins we shall try to be present.
3: I never told until today this story to anyone except my own Pegeen. And to spare him and his family embarrassment, I have changed the name of Henry Everett Macaulay Smith Wilson, him as had the hyphen like a safety pin. Mr. McKinley would never forgive me if I embarrassed anyone. Ah, he was a lovely man, that 25th president of ours. And when he was in his grave, cruelly struck down by an assassin's gun, all the world grieved. But to those of us who knew him as a gentleman as Kate Callahan and I knew him, it was different. We didn't think of him as great or remember his high office. In the phrase the English poet Wordsworth, we recalled that best portion of a good man's life, his little, nameless, unremembered acts of kindness and love, and his...
4: Steve Green and his friends have a song that fits this moment perfectly. Let's listen.
5: Jesus said the golden rule sums up the law and the prophets. Now, how can something so simple say so much? Well, it's because the golden rule is the rule of love. And love is the greatest thing of all.
6: Matthew 7, verse 12. So in everything you do, do to others what you would have them do to you. For this sums up the law and the prophets.

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called it day. He called the darkness night. And with the light and the darkness, the first day passed. On the second day, God said, "Let there be a great space." So the space was formed.

God made rivers and seas on the third day. He formed the mountains and deserts, the islands and beaches. He planted tall trees, swaying grasses, and flowers of every color. 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On the fifth day, God filled the water with fishes of all shapes and sizes. He made the birds to glide across the sky. God made animals on the sixth day, furry animals,

When he was finished, God saw that everything he made was very good. And on the seventh day,

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0: hear the creak of the rigging, listen to the wind whip the sails. Yes, boys and girls, Sailor Sam's big schooner, the Porpoise, plunges swiftly through the waves, eager to serve her master. Where is she going? Wish I could tell you, but we'll have to find out from Sailor Sam, an adventurous young man whose hunt for scientific truth takes him anywhere. Yes, anywhere. And with him go his two young cousins, Buddy and Nancy. Aye, mate, it's full speed ahead now for seafaring thrills with Sailor Sam!
1: Oh, Buddy, what are we gonna do?
2: I don't know. This hole is too deep to climb out of. I don't think anyone hear us if we'd shout. Oh, I just don't know what to do, Nancy.
3: Buddy and Nancy, out for a walk near where the crew is camped, have fallen into a deep hole. Fortunately, they weren't hurt, but they can't get out. Meantime, Sam and Larry Stewart, the science editor with whom he came to hunt dinosaur remains, have gone to town. They want to see if a telegram Larry received was true. It told him his paper was no longer interested in his articles. Ole is asleep at camp, awaiting Sam and Larry's return. And Hazel is busy getting things ready for supper. As you can see, boys and girls, it may be a long time before Buddy and Nancy are discovered down in that hole. Let's us join them. Watch your step.
1: I wish you wouldn't just sit there. You should be trying to get us out of this hole.
2: Well, that's what I'm trying to do.
1: Just sitting there?
2: Well, I'm thinking. Oh, there must be some way we could climb up.
1: What we need is some stairs.
2: Yeah. That's it. Stairs. Oh, why didn't I think of that?
1: I don't know what you're talking about, so you did.
2: Stairs. You said it yourself. You can chop out stairs in the side of this hole and climb out.
1: Well, won't that take a long time?
2: Well, maybe not as long as we might have to wait for somebody to find us.
1: What can I do?
2: Here, take one of these sticks and help me dig. Come on.
1: Okay.
2: Boy, this is hard work. It might save our lives.
1: You sure are smart, Buddy.
2: Well, you thought of the idea.
1: Then, what's the matter?
2: Must have hit a root or something. I'll have to dig around it.
1: It doesn't look like a root to me. Don't they have bark on them, just like trees?
2: Well, all the roots I've ever seen do.
1: Oh, look at that. It's just something shaped like a root, but it's hard and dead.
2: Nancy, do you know what it is?
1: What?
2: A bone. A dinosaur bone. We found one.
1: That big? It's almost as tall as I am. We can't even see it all.
2: You remember the ones we saw in the museum in New Orleans. Come on, help me dig it out.
1: Okay.
2: Look!
1: Oh, there's some more rain around it. This looks like a big backbone.
2: Nancy, do you know what we found?
1: I think I do.
2: We found a whole dinosaur skeleton.
1: Are you sure?
2: Well, that's what it looks like. Come on. We've got to dig ourselves out of here so we can tell Sam and Mr. Stewart what we found.
1: Oh, I just hope we can dig our way out of this.

0: Well, looks like a storm coming up.
1: Yes, it does, Mr. Mayor. I'm glad Ollie's back at camp.
0: Oh, why is that?
1: Oh, he'll know enough to trench around the tents to keep the water from coming in.
2: I wish they'd call.
0: You got a phone out there at camp?
1: No, I think Larry means the newspaper in New Orleans.
0: You really think that telegram you got this morning was a fake, huh?
2: That's what we're trying to find out.
1: I hope we can get back to camp before this storm hits. Unless I'm mistaken, old mountain road will be nothing but mud 5 minutes after the rain starts.
2: That's it.
0: Excuse me, but that's my phone ringing.
2: Oh, sure.
0: Hello? Yes, this is Granite Creek, Wyoming. Who? Hold on. It's for you.
2: Thanks. Hello, Mr. Bigelow? Larry Stewart. Well, I was just wondering about that telegram you sent me this morning. You didn't. Well, it said that the paper was no longer interested in the expedition. That's right. Well, I don't know who could have sent it, but I sure know that we've run into a lot of strange things out here. Yes, sir. Yes, I'll have a series for the paper that'll be a whopper. All right, sir. Thank you. Bye. We were right, Sam. That wire was a fake.
0: It sounds to me like you folks have been running into a little trouble out there.
2: Just lots of so-called accidents.
0: Well, maybe now you can see why there ain't no one that'll go out that way.
1: We can see one thing for certain, Mr. Mayor.
0: Well, what's that?
1: There's some reason why certain parties do not want anyone there. Maybe you can help us discover the reason.
0: Oh, I never go out there myself. You know that.
1: I know. But somebody does. What can you tell us about the old woman and her servants who live in that old house?
0: Well, I thought you'd come across her sooner or later.
2: Do you know something about her?
0: Well, not much, I'm afraid. She never comes to town herself, just sends one of the others. I sold that property to her, well, actually to her manservant, name of Gunner, good many years ago. They settled down, and ever since that time, strange things have been going on out on that road.
1: Such as?
0: Well, every now and then, a hunter drives off in that direction and is never heard of again. Things like that.
1: Mr. Gregg, how far does that old mountain road go?
0: Huh?
1: I mean, does it just stop up there in the mountain somewhere? Or does it connect with another road or town?
0: Well, come to think of it, I don't know.
1: Then it's possible, isn't it, that a man who drove off up that road could have just kept on going? That there's nothing mysterious about his not coming back at all?
0: I never looked at it that way. But what about all that stuff that's been happening to you? Ain't that mysterious?
2: It would be, except for the fact that there's always been some very human cause behind it.
1: It's beginning to look to me like the people of Granite Creek are being kept away from that area by real people for some unknown real reason.
0: Well, that is news. I'll have to get out an extra on this.
3: Hey, anybody know who owns that big schooner out there in the river?
0: This fellow right here. Why?
3: It looks like it broke loose from its moorings. It's heading downstream.
2: Sam!
1: Quick, Mr. Mayor, is there another boat handy?
0: Well...
1: One with an outboard motor.
0: I just happen to have a little business, a boat rental on the side.
2: We should have known.
0: My whole fleet has motors on them.
1: Fine, let's get moving. We can't let the porpoise get

0: Look how far she's gone.
1: It's the wind the storm is bringing.
0: Those sails are full, all right.
1: Larry, that's right. The wind is taking the porpoise downstream.
2: That's right.
3: So? We never leave the sails unfurled. They couldn't unfurl accidentally.
0: You think somebody might have...
3: Somebody would have had to do that. Let's see if we can get any more speed out of this thing.

0: How does she look?
1: Well, as nearly as I can make out, the only damage is the ropes that were cut to unfurl the sails. Other than that, it looks all right, and our diesel auxiliary is working too.
0: Boy, somebody sure has it in for us.
1: I don't think there's too much question as to who that someone is.
0: This probably isn't the time or place to toss this at you, but I sure can't see how you keep believing in your perfect God with all this going on.
1: What do you mean, Larry?
0: Well, look. You say that God created everything. And you say that God is perfect. That means that everything that God creates is perfect, right?
1: Right.
0: Well, it seems to me you have to keep your eyes tight shut and pretend that all that's happening isn't true. You want to maintain that idea that everything created is perfect. And everyone.
1: Well, that's the problem right there, Larry. I don't say that everything is perfect right now. I only believe that it was created perfect.
0: Same thing as far as I'm concerned. What's perfect ought to stay perfect. If human beings were created perfect, they ought to be perfect. Otherwise, well, I'd say that God must have made a mistake.
1: I think maybe you're taking a pretty shallow look at all this, Larry.
0: Well?
1: Okay. You speak of God's creation, especially of us humans, as though we were puppets. And if that were so, I'd agree. A puppet that was created perfect would still be perfect. But God's purpose in creating man was to share creation with him, not simply to add one more item to the list of created things. And you know as well as I do that there isn't much enjoyment in sharing things with a puppet.
0: You'd just be talking to yourself.
1: God wants to share creation. God wants man to share creation with him. He wants man to love him. But he's interested in genuine love. He created us with the godlike ability to choose.
0: But are you trying to tell me that he created wrong things just so we'd have a choice?
1: You can answer that one yourself, Larry. Name a wrong thing.
0: Well, I can think of some things you can do wrong.
1: That's the idea exactly. When you come right down to it, sin is an act of doing something that's usually right wrongfully. Well, to give you an extreme example, a good thing like prayer can be done in a sinful way or for sinful reasons. See what I'm getting at?
0: You mean that wrong is only wrong when we do it, that it's not something created by God.
1: That's the general idea. God gave the ability to choose, and with this ability we can either share and enjoy rightly his creation, or we can misuse it. But that's where the whole thing is up to us.
0: It makes sense, Sam. Maybe I haven't really looked into this as carefully as I should have.
1: But what?
0: It just came to me. If what you say is true, then God is perfect and wants perfect men to enjoy his perfect creation. And I don't know one perfect man.
1: Now you're onto the big problem of mankind, Larry. Do we enjoy God's companionship here and after this life? Or do we ignore God here and find ourselves separated from him forever?
0: That's a big question. If it's true.
1: It's true, all right, Larry. The sooner anyone faces up to it, the better things are all the way around.

0: Hey, who's blowing what up?
1: I was wondering how loud those thunderclaps would have to get before they'd wake you up.
0: Oh, is that thunder?
1: That's what it is, all right. Looks to me like we might be in for a storm.
0: Is Sam back from town yet?
1: Not so far. Buddy and Nancy seem to have gone off for a walk.
0: A walk? Around here?
1: Well, I don't suppose they went far from camp. They know better than that.
0: Ah, there's lots of trouble they could get into close to camp.
1: What do you mean?
0: Well, just between here and that cave we found, Larry and I came across at least 3 deep holes. The whole countryside is full of them.
1: They have been gone a long time. Maybe we better call them.
0: Yeah, I'd hate to see them get caught out there in that storm.
2: The storm is about to crash in on our friends, boys and girls, and it looks like they'll be caught. Sam and Larry have to get the porpoise tied down again before they can return to camp. By that time, the old mountain road may be too muddy to travel. I don't plan to miss the next thrill-packed adventure. How about you? See you next time for...

0: This is Sunshine Kids, powered by Rejoice Radio. The following program is a classic.
1: Top of the morning to you. My name is Philip the Fox.
2: Hi, I'm Steve the Squirrel, and I want to invite you along for a story in the forest.

0: Hi there. We've been waiting for you. We're going to have fun and learn something, too, because it's time for Fables of Faith. Here are your friends, Uncle Van, Christy, and Bud.
1: Faithfulness. What does that word sound like? Bud, what does that word sound like?
2: Full of faith.
1: Full of faith. That's what it means. It means that you're full of faith. And do you think we could do so many more things for the Lord if we were really full of faith and really trusted Him?
3: Yeah. Mm-hmm.
1: Let's take a look in on the forest today and see what kind of an example we had about faithfulness. You wanna?
3: Okay.
1: Okie doke.
3: Yeah.

0: Boy, they were
1: delicious. Boy, they're the best apples I've tasted in a long time, McKelvey.
2: Quite right.
0: Just what I was going to say, Squinty.
3: Sure was nice of you to invite me over, McKelvey.
0: Well, as I said, Bruce, you're welcome as the flowers of spring anytime.
1: How many can we have, McKelvey?
0: As many as you like.
1: Oh, boy.
0: Take what you want, and if that's not enough, come back for more.
4: Well, now, that's very, very generous of you.
0: Oh, I'm sure that you'd all do the same for me.
1: I would, McKelvey.
4: I, for one, am delighted that I chose apples as a means of explaining our last word.
0: Well, I don't mind it either. Yeah, even I can understand what you were talking about.
1: Oh, you know, speaking of goodness, I'll bet these apples would be... Oh, be really good chopped up with some walnuts, huh?
0: See, that sounds like a good combination. Let's try it sometime.
4: Yeah. Well, I can't get over the progress you all have made. I've never seen a unity club with more unity in it.
5: Well, I suppose you might say that a real teacher must be a real pupil, old owl, eh? We've learned so much by just attempting to explain to Bruce what our bylaws mean.
0: And we've almost run through the whole lot of them.
5: Yes.
0: What's the next one, McKelvey? Oh, let's see. There was love, joy, peace, patience, gentleness, goodness, faithfulness.
4: Now, this one will take some consideration.
5: Oh, I don't know. I think you're absolutely right. This will take some thought.
4: Now, Bruce, would you like to venture a guess?
3: Not me, Old Owl. I never knew anybody well enough to have faith in them, and I never trusted anybody enough to try to be faithful to them.
4: Well, so much for the negative side. Anyone want to give it a try?
0: I think Bruce has something there, even though he didn't say it.
4: Oh? Well, what do you mean, McKelvey?
0: Well, faith is a two-way thing.
4: Yes?
0: Now, a person has to be worthy of faith in order for another to prove himself faithful.
4: Mm-hmm.
0: Bruce was never faithful because we never proved ourselves worthy of his faithfulness.
5: Well, it seems to me that we're defining with definitions again.
4: Well, you're partly right, Philip, although there is truth to what McKelvey is saying. I've given each of you little tests of faith from time to time, and for the most part, you all responded quite well.
0: Say, weren't you sort of testing our faith that time you invited us over to your house for supper and told us you wouldn't feed us?
5: But also said that we wouldn't go away hungry?
0: Yeah.
4: Yes, that's right. I...

0: Wanted to see whether or not you had faith in my words.
1: But how was that a test of faith? You said to come over, and we did.
0: You did, Bo. The rest didn't come over until they talked with you. And you strengthened their faith.
1: That's right. After I told them I had plenty to eat, they all came over.
0: Yes, I say.
2: But here again, we're discussing experiences rather than the term.
0: Yes, Philip, but you can't separate a growing faith from experience. Each time you exercise your faith in one direction, it makes it that much easier the next time.
2: Granted, but we still haven't defined faith yet.
0: Oh, well, now, how would you define it, Philip?
2: Oh, well, I don't know. There must be some trust there somewhere, I suppose.
0: Yes, yes, there is that. But it's much more than that, lad.
3: But aren't they the same, old owl? I always thought faith and trust meant the same thing.
0: Well, not exactly. Let me tell you a little story.
4: Well, sure, I like your story.
0: All right. Once there were two raccoons on their way home after a day in the woods.
4: As
0: they returned, they came to the river and the spot where they usually crossed. Now, it seems that the rain had swollen the river, and the log which they usually crossed on was washed away.
5: How did they get across there?
0: As they were standing there, trying to decide what to do, along came a big bear. A friendly one, like Bo.
1: Like me?
5: Yes, like you.
0: That's right, Bo. When he saw what the trouble was, he offered his services. A free ride across the river on his back.
5: Well, did they take it?
4: Well, what happened? Yes. Did they get on his back and go?
0: I've never tried it, but it must have been. Here's where the difference between faith and trust come in. The first raccoon said, "Oh, I know you're big and strong, Mr. Bear, and I've heard of your reputation. I've no doubt that you could get me safely to the other side, but I think I'll go on upstream and see if I can find another bridge."
5: Oh, that wasn't very smart of that raccoon. Well,
0: that's what he did. Yes, sir. All right, now. The second raccoon knew exactly what the first one knew, but he put his trust into gear, and he jumped right up on the bear's back and was across in no time.
3: You mean you can trust someone and not have faith in them?
0: Well, I'm saying that the faith causes the trust to become reality. Now, both raccoons trusted the bear, but only the second one got the benefit from the trust because he put everything he had on the bear, including himself.
1: Then we really have to try out our faith every morning, don't we?
2: Well, how's that, Bo?
1: Old Owl said that the second raccoon just jumped up on the bear's back and didn't ask any questions.
0: Yes, that's right, Bo.
1: Then, like I said, we exercise our faith every morning when we get up.
4: I still don't get you, Bo.
1: Well, how many of you, before you get out of bed in the morning, ever look down at the floor and worry about whether it's gonna hold you up?
4: Oh, what? Hold us up. Now, come
1: See,
4: on.
1: See, none of y'all bet. You jump out of bed and there you are, standing on the floor.
2: Oh, I think I see what you mean, old boy. In other words, real faith, because of past experience, comes without question.
1: Right.
0: Well, yes. I'd say that you fellas are getting a pretty good grasp of the term. There is one element that you're overlooking, though.
4: What's that? Let's hear it.
0: We've mentioned it, but it must be emphasized in order for the term to be completely understood. Now, in both cases mentioned, the story of the raccoons and Bo's example, something very important happened.
3: What was it, Old Owl?
0: Well, now, let's suppose that our friend the raccoon had consented to let the bear carry him across.
5: Right.
0: But told the bear he could only carry his legs across while his arms held tightly to a tree.
4: Oh, now that would have been impossible.
0: Now, just suppose when you got out of bed, you just put your feet lightly on the floor while the rest of you stayed in bed.
3: But you couldn't do that. Yeah. You'd either have to get all the way out or stay all the way in.
0: Yes. And the raccoon would either have to get all of himself on the bear's back or stay off completely. Yes, exactly.
3: Then real faith means you have to put your whole self into it, right?
0: Yes, that's it, that's it. Faith requires the whole person. And it's impossible to exercise faith in any other way.
2: I say, even though I feel that I understand it better, this one will be most difficult to live by.
4: But we've had faith, but the word is faithfulness. Is there a difference between faith and faithfulness?
0: Yes, there is, in a sense, but we learned the proper term first. Now, all we have to do is...
4: Squinty, lad, what's wrong? What's the matter?
5: I think I ate too many of your apples. Oh, and I've got a tummy ache.
4: I'm sorry to hear that, lad. That's too bad. Here, lad, lie down right here. I'll go get you some medicine.
0: Here you are, lad.
4: Take some of this.
5: Take it easy now. Thanks, McKelvey.
0: I don't mean to be laughing at Squinty's situation, but he's given us a good example of our word.
4: What? How could he eat too many apples?
5: My stomach's killing me.
0: Well, Squinty, I'm sorry, lad, but you see, you ate so many apples, now you're very aware of their presence.
5: Oh, you better believe that.
0: We who have eaten

0: You ate too many apples.
1: My stomach's killing me.
2: Squinty, I'm sorry, lad, but you see, you ate so many apples. Now you're very aware of their presence.
1: Oh, you better believe that.
2: We who have eaten

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1: Because of a couple of intense scenes and serious subject matter, please listen with your parents if you're under the age of 10.
2: Nasir, have you prepared yourself?
3: I have.
2: Is it ready?
3: Yes, the bomb is assembled.
2: Good. Very good. You are to execute the operation as planned. At the prescribed hour.
1: You're listening to the Brinkman Adventures, and I'm so glad you've joined us for a truly exciting story. Today's episode begins in a small Christian bookstore in the Canadian town of Windsor, Ontario.
4: Ah, cool! Can I get this blow-up Goliath and the slingshot that comes with it?
5: Slingshot in the house? Really? Come on, Haven. Dad's waiting in the car.
6: Hi, I was looking for the New Jerusalem Bible. Do you carry that version?
7: I'm afraid those are on back order. I'll have a copy in here next week, perhaps.
6: Oh, yeah, I don't really want to wait that long. I was hoping to get it tonight, you see, so... I'll just order it online myself. Sorry.
7: Okay.
6: Thanks anyway.
7: You're welcome. Come again.
8: I see the order finally came in.
7: Teresa, darling. Yeah, this time they blame the weather. Where's Chloe?
9: Right behind you, Papa.
7: Ah, the apple of my eye. How was school? Your math exam?
9: Yes, I studied hard, honest.
7: I know, I studied with you.
8: Sweetheart, keep working hard and you'll get it.
7: Hey, I ordered you something. I was trying to find it before you got here.

0: Aha! Look!
1: You did it. Let me see, let me see.
2: Abram, here!
1: Mommy, give it to me. You guys are going to rub the pages.
0: Okay. Here you go. Here you go.
1: Thank you, Papa. Look, they show you how to draw faces.
0: Mm-hmm.
1: And animals. It's perfect. Thank you.
0: You're welcome, sweetie.
3: Chloe's youth group is working at the rescue mission tonight.
1: Can I go, please?
4: Ah, that's not the safest part of town.
3: Yes, but remember what you always say. The safest place is in the center of God's will.
4: Okay, Chloe. Just be careful, okay?
1: I will, I promise.
4: Good girl.
5: Excuse me, are you closing?
4: Yes, I'm sorry. We open tomorrow again at 9.
5: Oh, that'll be too late. My flight leaves in 3 hours.
4: Excuse my presumption. Are you by any chance Pashmoran?
5: Is it that obvious?
4: Our dialects do not lie.
5: This is true. Ganesh.
4: Ibrahim, I came here when I was in college. My parents were the Pashmori ambassadors to Canada.
5: Oh, so they went back and you stayed, right?
4: That's correct. I'll be happy to unlock the store for you, Ganesh.
5: Oh, I'd be so grateful. Thank you.
4: Please come in.
5: You know, it's impossible to buy a Bible over there. I promised my brother Sanjay to bring one back.
4: Well, you've come to the right place. I have many to choose from.
5: By the way, how's business?
4: It pays the bills. It has its ups and downs, you know.
5: You know, I bet you would sell many...

0: Sanjay to bring one back.
1: Well, you've come to the right place. I have many to choose from.
0: By the way, how's business?
1: It pays the bills. It has its ups and downs, you know.
0: You know, I bet you would sell many...

0: You and Chloe need to leave. I will stay and close down the store myself.
1: We can't go back without you.
0: And I won't have you here. It's just not safe.
1: What about the safest place is the center of God's will?
0: Yes, I have said that. But I was wrong.
1: What do you mean?
0: Look at the apostles. All but one were killed for their faith. I wouldn't classify that as safe. I won't have it for you and Chloe.
1: I promised to love and support you. I can only do that by your side.
0: Chloe, what are you doing out of bed?
2: Papa, I want to let my light shine. I want to stay.
0: You two women amaze me.
3: Come on, you crazy creature.
0: What in the world? Ganesh?
3: Look, I have found us a guard goat.
0: Are you kidding me?
3: Of course not. He's trained. Watch this. Goat, attack.
0: Uh-huh. Is that it?
3: No. He's very, very smart. He must know you are a friend.
0: Ganesh, you cannot be serious.
3: But I am. You know, the radicals who tried to bomb us are a part of a small religious faction that believes goats are sacred. Trust me, Ibrahim. Our guy won't pull the trigger with this goat in the store.
0: I have never heard of that. Are you sure you're not making this up, Ganesh?
3: It is true. My brother Danish swears on it. What are you working on?
0: Well, I installed a warning buzzer. If I push this button, it rings an alarm in the back apartment. And if I push this other one, it functions like an intercom. Watch this.
4: Hello?
0: See?
4: What's wrong?
0: Nothing, dear. Over and out. So, are you ready to go into school?
2: Yes, Papa. Can we pray?
0: Of course.
2: That's been helping.
0: Heavenly Father, we thank you again for bringing us to Peshmerga. Today, please help Chloe to hold up her light for all to see and not to hide it. Even when this is difficult, give her love for those around her. In the name of Jesus, Amen.
2: Mr. Ganesh, I think Gary likes his little spot.
3: Yeah, I'm glad he approves. But I wish he would stay there. When he got into the sacred music section, he ate a mighty fortress.
5: Goats and bookstores are not a good combination.
2: He likes books.
5: Yes, he does.
2: He sure has been a hit with the customers.
0: I love how you let children feed him. That is actually great marketing, Ganesh.
3: Ah, always at your service.
1: Chloe, run out the back.
2: Yes, Mom.
6: I came here a couple of weeks ago. Do you remember me? Look at me. I don't have a suicide jacket. I don't have any weapon. I do not come as an enemy. I come as a brother.
0: What?
6: I just came here to tell you that Isa, Jesus Christ, appeared to me in a dream. And he told me that he is the Savior. Now I am a follower of Jesus.
0: Oh, praise God.
6: I have come here to tell you that what you have done is right. It is good you are here.
0: Do you need anything? Is there anything we can do for you?
6: I know that I have a very short life now. My brother sooner or later will find me. Before this, I was willing to die for hate. Now I am ready to die for love.

0: Every day we go to work, we know it could be our last day. Through this, I have come to the conclusion that the center of God's will might not be the safest place, but it is certainly the best place to be. This is why my family and I continue to live in Pashmora, even though we could easily move back to Canada. We are committed to shining as lights in that dark place.
1: God, you are doing incredible things around the world. Thank you for allowing us to hear this inspiring story. And now, as we close out this year's mission conference, help us to take each opportunity you provide to share your good news until the whole world hears.
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1: My teacher said she loves having me in her class, and she even wants to come to church with me.
2: That's great. Your attitude in life makes her want to know more about Jesus. Do you like the smell of fresh-baked chocolate chip cookies? My name is Zach, and this is Keys for Kids. Fresh-baked chocolate chip cookies, oh, they smell so good. All I want to do is eat them. In a way, that's how the Bible describes our lives to the people around us that don't know Jesus yet. Paul wrote this in 2 Corinthians 2:15. We are, to God, the pleasing aroma of Christ among those who are being saved and those who are perishing. Let's learn more about that verse. Our story today is entitled, A Delightful Aroma. A delicious aroma drifted through the door as Audrey walked into the house. She inhaled deeply, wondering for a minute what it was. I know, apple pie. Maybe Mom will let me have a piece before supper. Her stomach growled as she went into the kitchen. No, Mom. No apple pies either. Audrey found her mother in the living room. I was just reading an email from your teacher, Mom said, grinning. I think you'll be pleased to hear what she has to say. Mom turned to her computer and read the email out loud. It's such a delight to have Audrey as one of my students. She often gives up her free time to help her classmates and has befriended the new girl from Indonesia. She is like a breath of fresh air in our class. By the way, she invited me to visit your church sometime, and I'd like to do that. The email was from Mrs. Hollis, Audrey's teacher at school. Mom beamed and gave Audrey a big hug. I'm so proud of you, honey. Audrey looked pleased. Hey, where's the apple pie? She asked. I know you made one. I can smell it. Can I have a piece? Mom furrowed her brows. Apple pie? I didn't make any... Oh, it's the candle, she pointed to the candle burning on the mantle. It's an apple pie spice candle. Oh, Audrey was disappointed. It made me hungry for apple pie. Mom smiled. You know what? I think your life is like that candle. It made you hungry for apple pie because it smells so good, and I believe your actions and attitude at school have made your teacher hungry for what you have. I think that's why she wants to come to church. I made her hungry for church? Audrey asked, confused. Not church exactly, Jesus, said Mom. Your teacher doesn't realize she's really hungry for a relationship with Jesus, but she sees something in your life that appeals to her. I think that seeing you display Jesus' love in the way you treat others is making her want the real thing, him. Mom grabbed her keys. Come on, that candle is making me hungry for apple pie, too, so let's run to the store and pick one up. So, how about you? Do your actions and attitudes make people want to be around you? Does seeing how you treat others make them want to know more about Jesus? As you show others love, kindness, patience, and helpfulness, they get a taste of who Jesus is and what knowing him is like. As people interact with you, they may become hungry for what you have, hungry to know Jesus. Our key verse is 2 Corinthians 2:15.
1: We are to God the pleasing aroma of Christ among those who are being saved and those who are perishing.
2: 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Now you can get the Keys for Kids stories just like that. 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

0: Seems like the closer we get to the end of the story, the more I want to stretch it out, so I can spend as much time as possible with you fine people. But unfortunately, if I did that with this particular story, we might never get to the end. There's so much going on, and more yet to come. With Charles Winthrop's daughter being kidnapped by a group of money-hungry criminals, and then, the evening after Mrs. Winthrop arrives, her being kidnapped, well, you can imagine that that quiet little town of Sugar Creek had got more than it could handle. And then, we were thinking that this must be about the biggest adventure we'd been in, at least so far as who was involved in all. Mr. Winthrop was an important landowner, and he had other businesses, too, that kept him flying all over the world. And his daughter, Cindy, hardly saw him, except maybe to say hello. And then her mom. Well, it was pretty much known that Louise Winthrop had a drinking problem. Oh, not so bad that she had to go to the hospitals and such, but bad enough that it caused a lot of family problems. She was always going off on these long vacations. So, little Cindy never saw too much of her either. Kind of saddens my heart when I think that just a couple of miles up the road, there was a little girl as sweet as Cindy Winthrop, having so little family love, and not learning about the wonders of the Lord, like I did, from the cradle on up. But then, you know, the Lord works in mysterious ways. And it seems like this kidnapping story turns out to be more than just an adventure. But then I'm skipping ahead of myself. Now, it was early afternoon, and the gang had all come over to my house the night before for a savage party. Gone home, done their chores, and then were picked up by Big Jim in his car and headed for the sheriff's office.
1: Can't this thing go any faster?
2: Not when the speed limit's 20 miles an hour. You'd rather walk?
1: Oh, no, I was just wondering.
3: What do you think the sheriff was to see us for?
4: A sheriff always has meetings with his deputies.
5: Yeah, but didn't Mrs. Winthrop say he didn't want us to help?
2: Yeah, that's true, but something must have happened. All I know is the sheriff wanted us down there fast, and that's what we're doing.
6: Maybe it's our job to deliver the money to the cemetery.
4: Deliver the money and not be able to catch the skunks? I'd rather die.
3: That's no way for a deputy to talk.
4: $10,000. You know how much $10,000 can buy?
1: Well, when milk's 5 cents a quart, $10,000's a lot of cream.
4: Hey, that's very poetic.
5: It was?
4: Yeah.
1: Seems like we're never gonna get there.
2: You know, for someone who only last week was walking most of the time or riding his bicycle, you sure are making a lot of demands on old Jessica.
1: Jessica who? Oh, you gave her a name.
5: Every car's got to have a name. But why Jessica?
2: And she's really the only girl I know.
7: It's not saying much for your social life.
2: Well, give me a chance. I'm only 16. Right now, I'm going to look for a place to park.
7: Hey, stop and let us out, and we'll meet you at the sheriff's, okay?
2: Yeah. Just tell him I'll be right in.
1: Thanks for driving us in.
2: You're welcome, Dragonfly.
5: Can I go with you to park old Jessica?
2: Are you saying she's old because she's used or because the real Jessica's 19?
5: No, you called her old Jessica.
2: Oh.
4: We'll see you guys later.
1: Hurry up and find a parking place.
7: Well, we'll tell the sheriff you'll be coming.
2: Find a parking place. That's the one thing that's not so easy in this town.
5: That's what my dad always says.
2: Never had this much trouble with my bicycle.
5: You got real grown-up problems now.
8: Hey, watch where you're driving, fella.
2: Sorry, sir. Yeah, I guess I do.
5: Oh, hey, isn't that a parking place over there?
2: It would be if there wasn't any fire hydrant.
5: What difference does that make? There isn't any fire.
2: Oh, little Jim. It must be nice to be 8 going on 9.
5: Oh, no. I wish I were your age.
2: It won't be long.
5: It'll be ages.
2: Have you got a penny on you?
5: Yeah, I got 2.
2: Let me borrow one. I'm going to put Jessica in Sam's parking lot.
5: You're going to spend a penny to park the car?
2: If you want to get into the sheriff's office before the kidnapping's solved, gotta park the car.
5: Okay. Here's a penny.
2: Don't worry. I'll pay you back.
5: What's the thought of paying a penny to park a car? Boy, my dad's right. Things are really going to the dogs.

0: Sorry we took so long, Sheriff. We had to find a parking place.
1: Yeah, glad you're so conscientious. But since you're a deputy, you can park it in on one of the official places near my office.
0: Thanks a lot. Something worse must have happened. You all look pretty serious.
2: Well, they kidnapped Mrs. Winthrop.
3: Cindy's mom?
4: That's right.
0: Any reason?
1: More ransom, for one.
0: Yeah, and the other reason?
1: Yeah, the ransom's in the form of land.
0: Land?
2: Well, Mr. Winthrop's got plenty of that.
0: What land?
1: It's the land bordering the state prison. You see, Mr. Winthrop was negotiating with the government for selling the land to them. Seems like when prisoners escape, it's the only real exit in this strip that's part swamp. But it's a way out. The other land surrounding the prison is a death trap. With the government buying the land, they would, of course, make it impossible for any full-fledged escapes.
0: And if anyone else bought it, what...
1: That's the picture.
2: Well, how come they hadn't bought that land in the first place?
1: Goes back years, Bill. The prison before was only what you might call your tame prisoners. But with the penitentiaries being so overcrowded, some of the big-time crime syndicate people have been sentenced there, and their friends on the outside have more sophisticated ways of getting their people out.
3: Yeah, but if they got the land for Mr. Winthrop, we'd know who they were, and then we could capture them.
1: They don't want to buy the land from him. They just want to make sure he doesn't sell it to the government. You see, the 10,000 ransom for Cindy's kidnapping, plus kidnapping Mrs. Winthrop, was just a trick. They figured with two hostages, they'd have more of a chance of getting what they want.
4: Does that mean they don't want the 10,000?
1: They want that, too. A lot of payoff money involved here.
0: A lot more than that. If they get away with this, they could easily start trying for even bigger things, like setting up escape routes for all their big prison men.
1: Yeah, you're right there.
3: What's your plan, Sheriff?
1: Yeah, Mr. Winthrop's calling in a private investigator. This thing's a lot bigger than just a kidnapping now. But what he wanted me to tell you guys was to keep a lookout for anything strange. And one other thing.
2: Well, what's that?
1: Mr. Winthrop doesn't trust John Till.
4: But he hasn't done anything.
1: True, but he had. He evidently knows one of the brothers of one of the men involved, and...
2: But he wants to help.
1: Mr. Winthrop just wants to make sure that his offer is for real. Now, I tend to believe that John's learned his lesson. But he's still a heavy drinker, and...
3: Oh, I see what you mean.
5: You mean he might start drinking too much and say something he shouldn't. Well, I can understand that, because my dad used to drink a lot before he came to know the Lord.
1: Anyway, he just wants you to keep an eye on the Tills for us. See if Tom knows something. And, of course, Bob.
3: Now, that's the one I wouldn't trust. Bob's about the sneakiest guy I know.
1: Yeah, right now, just keep an eye open and report. Above all, don't make any of your own judgments. It might be a shot in the dark, but John's poor, money's scarce. He might be playing both ends against the middle.
0: If he is, what then?
1: Just another clue to the puzzle.
2: I know we're not supposed to make judgments and all, but Mr. Till's been coming around to our house an awful lot, and he's listening to my mom and dad tell about how they feel about living the way Christ would want you to live. And Mr. Till's been listening.
1: I think that's wonderful, Bill. But we can't let our emotions get involved right now.
2: It's not my emotions.
1: Well, what I mean is, I know you'd like to think that John Till is really trying to search for a better way of living. And I want you to know that I believe the way you do, that Jesus Christ does hold a secret. But you know the stories in the Bible about how some people pretended but really weren't true believers?
2: Yeah. I know.
1: Well, I'm not saying John Till's like that. I'm just saying we got to put all the facts on the table. And as much as I admire the small changes that have come into John's life since he got out of prison, the fact remains he was in prison. Strong ties developed there. And sometimes, even though you might want to break off from the past won't let you.
3: You mean they might be threatening him, too?
1: Maybe.
3: But why would he have come to you?
1: Hard to say. Maybe he's on the level. I'm certainly treating it that way. But we've still got to be cautious. Another thing.
4: What's that?
1: I want you to spend some time around that old deserted ice house. Check all the roadways around it. And then take my motorboat.
3: Oh, boy!
1: I thought you'd like that. and check the waterways. You know, where a boat might hide, where it would go to. Talk to one of the forest rangers as to where those waterways eventually lead to.
0: We can do all that, sir.
2: If you don't mind, Sheriff, I'd like to be spending most of my time with Tom Till. They've been spending a lot of time over at our place, and...
1: Of course, I understand. Mr. Winthrop.
6: Sheriff? Boys?
0: Hi, Mr. Winthrop. We're very sorry about your misfortune, Mr. Winthrop.
6: Thank you, Big Jim.
7: We're praying for you. Every night, my mom and dad and I, we...
6: That's very kind of you. Sheriff, I want you to meet Leonard Cummins. He's from Chicago and is here to help us.
1: Oh, pleased to meet you.
8: The same.
1: These are some of the fellas that are helping us. Big Jim, Bill Collins, Poetry,
7: Hello.
1: Dragonfly,
7: Hello,
1: Circus,
7: Hi.
1: And Little Jim.
7: How do you do, Mr. Cummins?
8: Mr. Winthrop's filled me in on the situation, and now I'd like to talk with you.
1: Certainly.
0: I guess we better get going, then.
6: Before you leave, Mr. Cummins thinks it would be better if the boys weren't involved.
7: What? Not involved?
4: Why not? We know the territory like the back of our hands.
7: Yeah.
8: That may be true, but I'm afraid we're dealing with something bigger here than just small-time troublemakers. The less people involved, the better.
6: I'm sorry, boys. When they kidnapped Mrs. Winthrop, well, I guess I got carried away. I knew you fellas wanted to help.
0: We can understand that, sir. What we're doing won't interfere with you. Just checking on the Tills and examining in the old ice house.
8: You told them about the ice house?
1: Well, I told them to check the ice house, the roads, and the waterways around it.
8: Small town detectives.
1: I beg your pardon?
8: Nothing. I'd like to have the meeting, so if you don't mind.
4: Yes, sir. We're leaving.
7: It was nice meeting you, Mr. Cummins, and we'll do all we can to help.
2: Yeah.
8: Yes. You can help us a great deal by just staying out of it.
6: Thanks again, boys. We do appreciate your concern.
2: Okay.
6: Bill.
2: Yes, sir.
6: Would you mind telling your dad I'll be visiting with him this afternoon? That is, if he isn't too busy.
2: Oh, he won't be, Mr. Winthrop. He won't be.
9: Well, with the private investigator in the picture, it sure looked as if we were going to be out of the action. Of course, you could understand his thinking. Just a bunch of fellas wanting to help capture big-time criminals. We weren't policemen or anything like that, but we solved lots of mysteries. And maybe none of them had to do with big-time crime, but all of them happened to do with people we cared about. So the situation wasn't changed none. Just the stakes were higher. But we'll be getting back to Paul Hutchins' story some other time, because right now, we've just plumb run out. Until the next get-together, take care, and the Lord bless you.
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one gift that God has given me, the love of books. The golden key that opens an enchanting door to worlds I never knew before. A world of imagination that carried me from pole to pole, within a twinkling eye and back again. As a boy, I traveled to places impossible for me to see, and yet my bookshelf made them real to me.

as he and Wafi have differences which can only be resolved if Wafi becomes a Christian. David's mother has taught him the value of prayer, and together the two of them are praying for Wafi. And David has found that letting his light shine can have positive results. The little crippled girl, Leela, has accepted Christ and is anxious to learn more of him. But time is drawing nigh for Leela to return to her village. And just before she returns, David's mother invites her to go on a picnic with the family as we bring you Chapter 5 of Three Go Searching by Patricia St. John.

0: David, it was so nice of your mother to invite me to come. I have never done such a thing before.
1: Never gone on a picnic? You mean your master never takes the family for picnics or walks or anything?
0: He is always too busy. And besides, his wife is as much of a slave as I am. She does not enjoy being his wife, but she must serve him and do whatever he commands her to do.
1: But why did she marry him if he's like that?
0: She had no choice. When she was very young, her family and his family made a bargain. When she was old enough, money was paid and the bargain was kept. Then she became his wife.
1: Boy, I'm glad we don't have to do that.
0: Yes, it is sometimes sad, but that is the way our people do it. Some women must serve masters they do not love.
1: I'm glad my mother and father love each other.
0: Oh, they are very special. They not only love each other, but others as well. Your father's love is very great.
2: Children, everything is ready.
1: Oh, time to eat.
0: How sad.
1: That it's time to eat?
0: No, that this will be my last picnic. Soon I must go back to my village. Will you tell me more about Jesus before I leave?
1: Oh, sure I will. Right after lunch. Now let's hurry. Mother's called.
0: Oh, my last picnic.

0: Yes, Davy?
1: How can a person feel two ways at the same time?
0: What do you mean?
1: Well, Leela's sad because she's leaving, but happy because she'll have a chance to let her light shine.
0: Oh, I see.
1: And I'm sad that she must go because I know her master will be cruel to her again, but I'm so happy that we've gotten to know each other. Oh, I don't know how I feel.
0: Well, this is not unusual, Davy. Even Jesus felt this way. For we read in God's word that he was nailed to the cross because of the joy that he felt.
1: You mean he was happy to die?
0: Yes, happy to die for the sin of the world, and happy to do his Father's will no matter what. It wasn't easy to die on the cross.
1: But he did it with joy.
0: Mm-hmm.
1: I guess what I feel isn't as bad as what he felt.
0: No, but he still wants us to have our feelings about others. You're beginning to let your light shine, Davy, and I'm glad. Now, young man, let's remember Waffy and Leela as we ask him to help right now.

0: We've got to get this fortress built so that the men won't be able to see us.
1: Yeah, but don't you think we should tell someone about what I saw the other night?
0: Not unless you want them to spoil our fun. Now we have to keep working to put back the stones and sand that the storms washed away. Come on, keep working.
1: What if they come while we're working?
0: Well, just keep an eye out in that direction. Anybody who comes has to come from that way.
1: Okay.
0: I'm sure they gotta be smugglers. I mean, those long things you saw them putting into the boat were probably guns.
1: Mom said they were probably fishing poles.
0: You told your mom about it?
1: No, I didn't. I promise.
0: Then why did she say they were probably fishing poles?
1: Well, I just asked her what she would think if she saw men putting long things into a boat, and she said that she would think they were fishing poles.

0: apples.
1: Are you sure that's the way it was?
0: Promise.
1: All right. But you better be telling the truth.
0: Oh!
1: What are you laughing at?
0: Well, it sounds funny for you to be telling anyone they'd better be telling the truth.
1: That's not so funny. Now, come on, let's get back to work.

0: That should do it.
1: What's wrong? Someone's coming. Quick, into the dugout. What if they see us?
2: They won't see us, but if you don't be quiet, they'll hear us.
3: Well, I say we should start as soon as it's dark.
4: And I say we have time to go back to the town and fetch the others.
3: You are a fool. We'll all be late. All may be lost if we don't meet the messenger before dawn.
4: Well, I would like to finish the business tonight. It's a full moon, and we're going to do it. I'd like to make this my last trip and go home with the money. I am tired of this dangerous world.
5: All right, right, right. Come on.
4: Well, it's right.
0: Look at the long things they're carrying. They don't look like fishing poles to me.
1: Yeah, and why would fishing poles be such a dangerous work?
0: I think you're right. They must be smugglers. I think they're putting the objects into the boat.
1: Yeah. One has climbed on top of the rock and the other is handing him the packages.
0: He's gone back to where the little boat is tied. That must be what they're doing. Well, I think we should tell someone.
1: No, you don't. We promised.
0: Well, all right.
1: Quick, Don, they're coming.
3: Very well. Right as you please, but if we are gone longer than half an hour, I'm not going. By dawn, the Coast Guard may be watching, and the messenger will not wait.
4: We will be back in half an hour. Do not be afraid, my brother. Before the moon is up, we will be off. Let us get going.
1: They're gone.
0: Oh, that was close. Well, we better get going.
1: Get going? We have half an hour.
0: What?
1: Well, sure, that's lots of time. We can creep along the top and see what's in the boat. We'll be home before they come back. It won't take us 5 minutes.
0: Oh, I don't know.
1: 5 minutes, that's all, I promise.
0: Well,
1: come on.
0: I think we should tell this to someone.
1: You're going to spoil it for us if you don't come on. Now, those men will be back in half an hour. Now, come on.
0: Well, all right. Come on. Here we are.
1: Here, give me a boost up onto this rock, and then I'll pull you up.
0: Okay. Here,
1: give me your hand.
0: Yeah, here. Pull.
1: I got you. Good, we're up. Now, come on.
0: I sure hope they were right about not coming back for half an hour. I wish they weren't coming back until tomorrow.
1: Now, wishing isn't going to do any good. Let's just take a quick look and get away.
0: Oh, I still don't like this. I have a funny feeling that someone is watching.
1: You're just being a chicken. You saw the men leaving, didn't you? They both left, and they won't be back for half an hour.
0: I know, but...
1: There's the boat. Let's have a look.
0: I don't see anything.
1: Neither do I.
0: Good. Let's go.
1: We ought to give it a good once-over, though. I mean, we saw them bring something up here. I know they just didn't throw it into the water.
0: But there's nothing in the boat.
1: Well, maybe not, but maybe...
0: Maybe what?
1: Look at that floor. It looks high. Maybe they hid something under the floorboards.
0: Oh, let's see. They must have hidden those long things somewhere. Maybe that boat does have a false bottom.
1: I'm going to get in and look. You keep watch, David. Can you see the headland?
0: Yeah, but I can just see it. It's getting dark fast. Waffy, don't be long.
1: Now, I'll just see if one of these boards will come loose. Hey, Davy, I was right. The board comes up and look what's under it.
0: A gun.
1: A gun. There's more than one down here. They're stacked on top of each other and all under the floor. Wow.
0: Well, now do we tell?
1: No, we're taking them to the frontier. It's for the war, David. We can't tell. We're on their side.
0: But smuggling is against the law.
1: Not our law. Hey, can you still see the headland?
0: Yeah, but just barely. Well,
1: keep a watch. I'll just put this board back and I'll be right up. Oh, good. That's done.
0: Come on up now, Waffy, quick. It's getting...
6: Still, or you may get hurt.
0: Waffy, help!
6: Oh, Waffy is your friend's name. Good, huh? That's one less to have to find out.
0: Who are you? Where did you come from? I didn't see you.
6: You were watching the headland. I came from the cliff behind you, but never mind. So you thought there were only two when you thought they had gone away, huh? But we do not leave our guns unguarded. There is always a third, and he too has a gun.
0: Waffy, help!
6: Ha! Lots of help that one would be. He is more afraid than you are. He hasn't moved an eyelash since I came. Now you, European, get down into the boat. Both of you sit there with your arms crossed. So, you are interested in guns, huh? Well, see this one in my hand? It is loaded. But I not only can, but will use it. If one of you moves, I'll show you what a gun can do.

0: Well, what are you going to do with them?
1: Take them out to where the water is deep. If they have seen what there is to see, they must not go home again.
0: Yeah.
1: You cannot trust small ones. The Coast Guard would be waiting for us at the other side. It would be prison for us all.
2: Be careful. One of them is a European child.
1: All the worse. He's probably French. They will be down to look for him in no time. We'd better get moving. Guard the children with your gun. They may try to escape in the shallows.
2: Now that we have them in the boat, let us tie them.
1: We should gag them also before they try to call for help.
3: Good. Now they are ready. We must go.
2: Careful now. This makes our game all the more dangerous.
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1: And now, Adventures in Odyssey.
2: I can't find it.
3: Well, did you peruse the table of contents?
2: That's what I can't find. I'm going to have to suggest to Dale Jacobs he organize the Odyssey Times a little Oh, here it is. B7. Mm-hmm.
3: Did Connie say she was doing well?
2: Mm-hmm. As well as can be expected, I suppose. Bennett, Fisher, Greg... Ah, there. Kendall, Mildred.
3: Where?
2: That column there. Mildred Kendall passed away from heart failure on... Well, you can read it for yourself.
3: 11 lines.
2: I beg pardon?
3: 11 lines on the obituary page to commemorate the life of Connie's grandmother. The day she was born, the day she died, who she left behind. It doesn't seem right. How can you condense a person's life to 11 lines?
2: Eugene, I don't think these 11 lines are supposed to be the fullness of Mildred Kendall's life. It's just a marker. A way to tell the people who care that she died, when the funeral will be, and where.
3: It still seems to me that a person's life should have more to it.
2: A person's life should, Eugene, and I suppose the funeral service will try to give acknowledgement to her life and love and faith. But this is just a listing in a newspaper.
3: Is there anything we can do for Connie?
2: We're sending flowers, making a donation to some of Grandma Kendall's favorite charities, like she asked. Mm-hmm. Apart from that, the only thing we can do is what we've always done for Connie.
3: Which is?
2: Stay close by and be her friends.
4: I think this is the last of it. I put as much in her suitcase as I could fit. Considering she didn't stay with us very long, she sure brought a lot of stuff. 3 suitcases and 2 boxes.
5: Yeah. You know, it's like she knew, and she wanted her most precious belongings surrounding her. Did you see this music box?
4: Mm-hmm. She kept it on her nightstand. Didn't you see it?
5: Uh-uh. I didn't notice until I was packing her things up. I don't recognize the song.
4: Well, I know. We sing it in church sometimes. It's, "All hail the power of Jesus' name." All hail the power of Jesus' name.
5: Oh. Did you see what she kept inside?
4: No.
5: Look at this. One of your baby pictures. Aw. Oh, your dad's and my wedding picture. And I think this is your grandfather from World War II. Oh, I'm going to miss her.
4: Me too.
5: I guess we should leave everything until your father says what he wants to do with it.
4: I'll get it. Hi.
6: Hello. You're Connie, right?
4: Yeah.
6: You don't remember me. I'm Reverend Thomas Rowe from your grandmother's church in New York.
4: Oh, yeah. Mom!
5: Oh, hi, Reverend. I'm sorry. We didn't know for sure you were coming. We could have picked you up at the airport. Come on in.
6: It's quite all right. I rushed to get on the earliest plane possible. It seemed like I was here before I could call. How are you both?
5: Oh, we're hanging on, aren't we, Connie?
4: Yeah. We cry a little, then laugh about something we remember Grandma did or said, and... and cry again.
6: Perfectly understandable. And Bill, how's he?
5: Oh, we don't know. He's not here yet. In fact,
4: we're supposed to pick him up at the airport right now.
5: Oh, no. Oh, care to make a return trip, Reverend?
6: No, you go on. I'll get checked into the hotel. We can meet later to make arrangements with the funeral home about the service.
5: Oh, good idea. Now, we'll meet in an hour. You know where it is.
6: I'll find it.
5: Oh, and I'm so sorry about this.
4: Okay. See you later.
5: Come on.
4: Hi, Dad.
7: Oh, well, take it easy. I'm not built the way I used to be.
4: Sorry.
7: Well, hi, Connie. Did I tell you the wrong time?
4: Well, no. We just got sidetracked, that's all. Is this all you brought with you?
7: Yeah, I'll just throw it in the back seat.
4: But it's just a hang-up bag.
7: Well, I'm not planning to stay after the funeral.
4: Well, what? You know, we got...
5: Hey, you two, come on. We have to go straight to the funeral home.
4: Oh, yeah. I hope you don't mind.
7: No, let's go.

0: thank you all for coming. Reverend Rowe, as Mildred's pastor, we were all very grateful that you took the time to be with us.
1: I wouldn't have missed it.
0: Please let me assure you that Wexford's funeral home prides itself on quality in every detail. We make it a matter
2: of... That's terrific, Mr. Wexford. What kind of details do we have to decide right now?
0: Apart from small considerations for the viewing tonight...
2: Viewing? You mean you're putting her on display?
3: Oh, don't be so crass, Bill. She's not being put on display. This is a chance for some of the folks around Odyssey who got to know her to pay their respects.
4: People at my church loved her,
2: Dad. I don't like it.
3: Well, it's for us, Bill. Please.
5: Hi, sorry I'm late.
0: Well, come in, come right in. Your timing is perfect. We were about to discuss the funeral service itself. Do you know everyone?
5: June and Connie, of course.
2: I'm Bill Kendall.
5: Oh, hi, Bill. Nice to meet you. I'm George Barkley, interim pastor at Connie's church. I'm terribly sorry about your mother. She was a wonderful woman.
2: Thanks.
6: Hello, I'm Thomas Rowe.
5: Oh, Mildred's pastor. She told me about you. It's a pleasure and an honor.
6: You're too kind.
0: We were about to discuss the funeral service, George. Mildred didn't give any particular instructions. And Reverend Rowe, I thought that possibly you and Pastor Barkley might be the best qualified to suggest what would be appropriate.
4: excuse me, but I've been thinking about it a little and... Well, I was hoping I could make a suggestion.
0: Of course.
4: You see, Grandma was so strong in her faith and so full of life that I thought maybe we could do something different. I mean, it seems like funeral services are always boring and depressing, and I figured that this one should be more like a celebration, you know? We lost her, yeah, but she's home now. She's in heaven with Jesus, and I can't think of any
2: Connie, better... Connie, hold on. If you're thinking that my mother's funeral service is going to be some kind of a party, well, then you're on the wrong track.
4: Not a party, Dad, but it needs to be more than just a lot of talk about death. I think we ought to balance our loss with heaven's gain. It doesn't have to be sad, but kind of happy in a way.
2: No offense, sweetheart, but I don't want a pie-in-the-sky service for my mother, okay? I know how you feel, because you're a Christian and all that, but there's nothing to be happy about here. She's dead, and that's a terrible thing.
4: But she's not just dead. She's alive. She's more alive than she's ever been.
2: Don't start, Connie. Mr. Wexford, I want a traditional service, you understand?
0: Yes. Of course, traditional is a very broad expression, Mr. Kendall. And that's why we need to discuss...
3: Bill, I think what Connie's trying to say is
2: Don't explain it to me, June. I should have figured you'd be on her side. My guess is that you're all on the same side. Hey, come on, let's bring party hats and streamers, okay? Come on, we'll laugh it up because my mother's dead.
3: Bill,
6: you know that's not what anyone here wants.
2: Yeah? Well, why am I even here, huh? You're going to do what you want to do anyway. It doesn't matter whose mother she was.
5: Mr. Kim.
4: Why are you getting so upset, Dad? Can we at least talk about it?
2: There's nothing to talk about. I told you what I want.
3: Bill, sit down.
2: I don't want to sit down. You have my vote, but do whatever you want. She's only my mother.
3: I'm sorry. I don't know what's wrong with him.
5: Could I make a suggestion? I think Connie was onto something when she mentioned balance. Maybe we should try for a service that acknowledges the depth of your loss, Bill's loss, but the promise of a joy yet to come for believers.
3: Oh, do you think you can come up with a service like that?
5: Well, we can sure try.

0: Thanks so much, Mary. Oh, people from the church have been bringing food all day. They've been wonderful. Oh, I better put this in the kitchen. Do you want any coffee? Bill?
1: Huh? Oh, no thanks. What am I going to do with all of Mom's junk?
0: Junk? How can you call it junk? Some of these things are priceless.
1: Well, then why don't you and Connie keep it here for a while? I can't think about this now.
0: We'd be happy to. Now, Bill...
1: I don't want to talk about it, June.
0: We have to talk about it. Now, I think George Barclay's suggestion is the best, a balanced service.
1: I don't get any of this. What's balanced about somebody dying?
0: Well, if you believe the way Connie does, it's very balanced. You live, and if you accept Jesus, you die. And that death is merely an entry point to a new life.
1: Sounds great, but if you believe the way Bill Kendall believes, you live and you die, and the people you leave behind spend years trying to get over losing you.
0: Is that true? Will you?
1: Will I what?
0: Spend years getting over this.
1: How am I supposed to know? I've only had a couple of days to think about it.
0: All right. Now, don't get yourself worked up.
1: None of this makes any sense to me. Look what she kept. I mean, she still has this music box.
0: Where'd she get it?
1: Oh, I bought it for her. She saw it at a store somewhere and loved it. She couldn't afford it, so I went back and bought it for her later. Such a plain box. I could have picked her up something really nice for what this cost. I don't even know what the song is.
0: It's a hymn. Did you put the inscription on the bottom, too?
1: What inscription?
0: Here, look.
1: From Bill, 1 Timothy 6:17 to 19. In my prayers that you might find true treasure. What in the world does that mean? What's this 1 Timothy stuff?
0: I don't know. I was going to ask Connie to look it up. It's a book in the Bible.
1: Figures. I didn't put that inscription there, and I don't have the slightest idea of what it means.
0: Well, maybe you should find out.
1: And maybe I should get out of here for a while. All this stuff is making me batty. I'm going for a walk or something.
0: You're not running away again, are you?
1: Why are you asking me that? Why does everybody think I'm running away?
0: Everybody? Bill, I only...
1: I'm going out, all right? That doesn't mean I'm running away!
0: We're going to need every door in Odyssey fixed before he leaves.

0: Well, any sign of Dad yet?
1: No. Though considering his frame of mind, I won't be surprised if he doesn't come at all.
2: Good evening, Connie. June.
1: Hello, Jack.
0: Hey, Jack.
2: I'm sorry to be so late, but I stayed to close up Witt's End. Jason had to go to Chicago for some kind of meeting with Witt's company. Sends his respects.
0: Thanks. Oh, and thanks for the flowers. They're beautiful.
2: You're welcome. Has everyone else already been here?
0: Pretty much everyone I expected. Except one.
2: Oh, who's missing?
0: My dad.
2: Oh.
1: Bill's not known for his punctuality.
2: Would you like me to try to find him? I could make a few calls, check the hotel.
1: Oh, no, it's all right. Nobody said he had to come tonight.
3: Ladies?
1: Mr. Wexford.
3: Mr. Kendall has arrived.
0: Oh, good. Where is he?
3: In my office with Reverend Rowe. I think you should come right away.
4: Oh, Bill, why did you do this? Why are you even here?
5: I came to view my mother. That's what we're supposed to do, right?
4: Not in your condition, you won't.
5: What's wrong with my condition?
4: You're drunk is what's wrong. Are you staying at the hotel? I'll take you back.
1: Where is he?
0: Dad.
5: Oh, hi, kids. You going to escort me in?
0: Mom, what's wrong with him? Has he been...
4: Yes, he has. The word soused comes to mind. I'm trying to persuade him to come quietly back to the hotel.
5: I want to go home with you two.
1: Oh, Bill, what's happened to you?
5: I am grieving the loss of my mother the best way I know how. You do it by having happy funerals, and I do it by trying to forget.
1: Mm-hmm. And what exactly are you trying to forget?
5: That would be telling now, wouldn't it?
4: What would you like to do? We can't take him inside.
1: Oh, his things are still in our car. I don't think he ever checked into the hotel. We'll take him home.
0: We will?
1: Yes, he can stay in the guest room.
5: I want to go in first. I want to see my mother.
1: You'll see her tomorrow. People are in there paying their respects, and you wouldn't want them to see you like this, would you?
5: Like what?
1: Bill, we're going home.
5: I've made a mess of it all, haven't I? My marriages, my life, I couldn't even see my mother before she died. I ruined everything.
1: If you two gentlemen don't mind helping to guide Mr. Kendall to the car, I...
3: No, of course we don't.
4: Oopsie-daisy.
5: Wait. Will I see her tomorrow?
1: Of course you will.
5: Good. Look, I'm sorry. I'm really sorry. Really sorry.
1: That's right. We're all sorry. The car's this way.
5: That's enough, thanks.
1: Feeling better?
5: Not really. I feel like somebody stuck my head in a large drum and started beating it with sledgehammers.
1: Uh-huh. Well, that's what you get for drinking. Why don't you just tell me what's going on, Bill, before we get to the funeral and you're tempted to make a fool out of yourself?
5: Oh, I won't make a scene. Do whatever you want at the funeral service. I'll be a kitten, I promise.
1: Mm-hmm. Meaning that you won't tell me what your problem is.
5: I'd rather not.
1: Suit yourself. But something tells me you'll be better off saying what you have to say now.
5: I'll take that chance.
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7: O God of grace and glory, we remember today our sister, Mildred. We thank you for giving her to us.
2: Job 19. As for me, I know that my Redeemer lives, and that at the last he will stand upon the earth. After my awaking, he will raise me up, and in my body I shall see God.
8: 1 Thessalonians 4:13 and following. My brothers, we do not want you to remain in ignorance about those who sleep in death, and we do not want you to grieve like the rest of mankind who have no hope.
0: That's the thing that comes to we mind more than anything is rose again. Grandma's faith. To the very end, it was bright and strong. She knew that no matter what happened to her body, she'd be alive in Jesus. She never doubted it. It was as true to her as it is for us to expect the sun to come up tomorrow morning.
9: You know, I was looking through my grandma's Bible this morning and saw some verses she underlined. They're in Romans chapter 8, where the Apostle Paul talked about all the things that couldn't separate us from the love of Jesus. He listed death first. Grandma knew that. She also underlined the verses in 1 Corinthians 15, where Paul says that death has been swallowed up in victory. He said it has no power. It has no sting, because Jesus conquered it on Easter morning. So, Grandma, we may cry a little.
7: Many of you are here to mourn the death of Mildred Kendall. But I knew her for many years, and if she could speak to us now, I have no doubt that she'd say, "Mourn me if you want, miss me if you will, but don't feel sad for me. There's no reason to be sad about where I am. For I'm in a place now where I've traded in my old tent for a glorious new dwelling place. I'm in a place where every tear is wiped away. There's no more death, or mourning, or crying, or pain. For God Himself is with me and is the very light of my new day.

0: June, Connie, Bill, at your request, we told everyone to go to the church for the reception. Reverend Rowe will accompany the casket back to New York, where Bill's sister Helen will meet them. Folks, now is the time to pay your last respects before we close the lid and place her in the hearse.
1: Oh, thank you, Mr. Wexford.
0: I'll just wait in the hallway if you need anything else.
2: Thanks.
1: Well, this is it. Connie.
2: See you later, Grandma. I love you.
1: Thank you for everything, Mildred. Bill?
3: Okay. Mom? I know I wasn't always the son you wanted me to be, but I want you to know I'm sorry. I'm sorry.
1: Oh, Bill.
2: Dad.
3: I'm okay. I think the service moved me more than I thought it would. You two were right. It was beautiful. I just feel so bad.
2: It's all right, Dad.
3: No, you don't understand. I guess you'll find out sooner or later. April and I have split up. I can't seem to keep my marriages together.
1: Oh, Bill.
3: What makes it worse, I took off on a cruise just for the fun of it while my mother died here in Odyssey. To the end of her life, I only thought of myself. It's so selfish and meaningless. It's unforgivable.
2: Nothing's unforgivable, Dad. She loved you very much. Do you remember the music box?
3: Uh-huh.
2: The inscription on the bottom? You bought her the music box and she used it as a reminder to pray for you. That's why it said from Bill. And then 1 Timothy 6:17-19. I looked those verses up. They say, "Tell those who are rich in the world not to be proud and fix their hopes on temporary things like money, but put their hope in God, who provides everything for us. Teach them to do good and to be rich in well-doing, so they'll acquire a treasure for the future and have the life that is life indeed." Don't you see, Dad? She prayed that you would find the true treasure and true life. And you can, but only through Jesus Christ.
1: Bill, I know how you feel. You're reflecting on your life, and that can be a good thing if you come to the right conclusions. Well, for the moment, you think it's empty and meaningless. But your mother's life proved otherwise. Her faith, her joy of life, showed that there's more to life and death than what we always thought. Her joy is worth knowing and understanding. Listen to Connie. Your mother's prayers weren't in vain.
3: June. Connie. I can't ask her or even God to forgive me when I can't forgive myself. Goodbye. Goodbye, Mom.
2: Dad, please don't go.
1: Bill. Oh, Bill.
2: Do you think he's really gone, or will he go to the reception?
1: Oh, he's gone. And I can't help but wonder how long he'll keep running away like that. We'll send him the music box, okay?
2: Okay.
1: We should go to the church now.
2: Wait. Did you hear yourself, Mom?
1: When?
2: With Dad. You, sounded like a Christian for a minute there.
1: Well, you know, I've always been sympathetic.
2: But being sympathetic isn't the same as believing for yourself.
1: That's true.
2: What are you thinking?
1: Connie, I look at your father, and it reminds me of what life is like without faith. It's awful. And here you are, a teenager, and you're able to cope better than he can, even better than I can. Now I suddenly realize that I've been right in the middle, somewhere between you and your father, sort of riding your coattails of faith, but really living like him. I don't want to do that anymore.
2: You know what you have to do, right?
1: Yes. You made that clear in the past. And maybe this is the best time. Right here with you and your grandma. I want to know Jesus the way you know him. Will you introduce me properly to him?
2: Mom! I'd love to.

0: If there's one thing that the Bible assures us about, it's that our God is the God of life. In the resurrection of Jesus Christ, we have complete victory over the power of death. Even when we pass from this life, we go to a greater life prepared for us by God. A life, the Apostle Paul says, that we can't even begin to imagine. Do you believe that? If you do, then your life should reflect it in what you do and say. You discover the things that may seem important to you now aren't so important when compared to eternity. And you'll want to tell your friends about the love of Jesus that draws us to eternal life in Him. You know, I'd love to hear from you about today's program, or for any reason. Just send your letter to Adventures in Odyssey, Colorado Springs, Colorado, 80995. Or in Canada, write to Box 9800, Vancouver, BC, V6B4G3. And don't forget to ask about getting a copy of today's program. It's called Where is Thy Sting? 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Where is Thy Sting was written and directed by Paul McCusker. Our production engineer was Dave Arnold. Music by John Campbell. And I'm Chris, hoping you'll join us again next time for more Adventures in Odyssey.
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1: We greet our friends everywhere with Chapter 35 of Perilous Journey, the story of John Bunyan. Today featuring the 8th episode of his Pilgrim's Progress. This is another in the series Stories of Great Christians, and comes to you from the radio studios of the Moody Bible Institute.

0: While John Bunyan was reading his book, Pilgrim's Progress, to fellow Puritans in Bedford Jail, his friends outside the prison were working hard to get John released. The political scene in England seemed to grow more and more chaotic, and Bunyan's supporters, trying to get him freed, sought to take advantage of King Charles' increasingly liberal religious policies. But one had to work fast. There was no telling what the future might bring, especially since the enemies of the king were gaining more and more power.
1: Are you expecting any more visitors today, John?
2: Oh, Matthias. No. Dr. Owen stopped by to tell me he had spoken again to the Bishop of Lincoln.
1: How are things going?

0: Begin reading again?
1: Well, might as well.
0: Any more news about your release?
2: John says things are going well.
0: Really? Oh, that's good news.
1: Yes. There's so much I want to do when I get out.
2: It's not easy to pastor a flock in prison, eh, John?
1: It's impossible. I'm no pastor now. But when I am free...
2: We all have plans, don't we, Thomas?
0: Yes.
1: What's young Thomas planning, I'd like to know?
0: When I'm out of here, I'm getting married.
1: Well, now.
0: Barbara Stobie. Do you know her, John?
1: I don't think so. Who's her father?
0: James Stobie, the blacksmith. He's new in Bedford. Perhaps he came after you were put to jail.
1: There's so many now in church. I've lost track of the newcomers.
0: She's lovely, John. You'd remember her if you'd ever seen her. Blue eyes, hair like silk.
2: I'm sure John will meet the young Barbara Thomas, since it's likely he'll be the one to marry the two of you. But now, John, haven't we had enough talk about getting out of jail and what we're going to do? I came here to hear some reading.
0: And I, too.
1: Well, it's about time all this foolish talk was done with and we get on with the book.
0: And to think we've just finished hearing about Talkative.
2: What do you mean?
0: Well, he was a man full of empty talk, and we've just been chattering to ourselves about nothing.
2: So your marriage is nothing now?
0: No, but we have wasted time talking.
1: It is a danger, even in this jail, I suppose. But you must remember, the point about Mr. Talkative was that he was a devil at home and an angel abroad. That is, his wonderful talk about the things of God had no relation to his life at all. His personal life was as unregenerate as any drunkard in a London pub.
2: And thank God that's not true of us, even if we do talk too much.
0: Thank God. Well, I was really only half jesting about our talk.
1: Yes, we know. But to get on with the book. After Talkative left Faithful and Christian, the two pilgrims continued on until they came to a wilderness. They made their way through this, and then saw someone coming after them. Let's see, where are we now? Ah, yes. Oh, said Faithful to his brother, who comes yonder? Then Christian looked and said, it is my good friend Evangelist. Now was Evangelist come up to them, and thus saluted them.
3: Peace be to you, dearly beloved, and peace be to your helpers.
4: Oh, welcome, Evangelist. Just seeing you reminds me of all the good you've done for us.
5: And a thousand welcomes from me. You don't know how wonderful it is to meet you again.
3: You must tell me all the things that have happened since I saw you last, Christian and Faithful. This has been very interesting, and I'm glad. Not that you've had troubles, but that you've been the victors over them. I have sowed and you have reaped, and the day is coming when we shall all rejoice together. That is, in due season you shall reap if you faint not.
4: We shall try to persevere with all our hearts.
3: The crown is before you. So run that you may be able to obtain it. Hold fast, therefore. Let no man take your crown. You are not yet out of gunshot range of the devil. Let the kingdom be always before you, and believe steadfastly concerning the things that are invisible. Let nothing that is on this side of the world get within you. And above all, look well to your own hearts and to the lusts thereof, for they are deceitful above all things and desperately wicked. Set your faces like a flint. You shall have all power in heaven and earth on your side.
4: We appreciate what you've said, Evangelist. But don't stop. You've always given us such good advice. Even given us an idea of what was ahead of us. Go on.
3: You've heard in the words of the gospel that you must go through many tribulations before you can enter into the kingdom of heaven. Therefore, you can't expect to go very long in your pilgrimage without trouble of some sort or another. There is immediately before you a severe testing. As you can see, you're almost out of this wilderness, and you'll soon come to a town in which you'll be set upon by enemies. They'll struggle with you until they kill you. You can be sure that one or both of you must seal the testimony that you bear with blood. But be faithful even in death, and the king will give you a crown of life.
4: I didn't realize it would end so soon.
5: Nor I.
3: If only one of you died.

0: dies in the town ahead, he'll be better off than the one who lives, even if his torture is severe and his death violent, because he will arrive at the celestial city first and will escape many of the miseries that the other will meet on the rest of the journey. And when you get to the town, remember what I've told you, and commit your souls to God and well-doing, as unto a faithful Creator. Farewell.
1: Farewell.
2: Farewell, Evangelist. Until we meet again in the city of God.

0: I can see the town vanity that Evangelist spoke of.
1: There is a fair going on outside its gates.
0: Yes, yes, I've heard what is sold there.
1: What?
0: Oh, houses, lands, trades, social positions, honors, success, titles, countries, kingdoms, lusts, pleasures, delights of all sorts. And harlots, wives, husbands, children, masters, servants, lives, blood, bodies, souls, silver, gold, and whatnot.
1: The town has a fitting name. Vanity.
0: Yes, it does. Also, I've heard, too, that you can see, and for nothing, thefts, murders, lying, all of a blood-red color, as well as jugglings, cheats, games, plays, fools, and silly crimes of all kinds.
1: Well, we're coming up to the fair. We'll see soon enough what is here.
2: These two pitiful creatures coming to the fair.
3: Look how funny they are. Where did they ever get those coats they're wearing?
4: They're fools, are crazy to come to a fair dressed like that.
0: We're going to the Celestial City. We must pass through your fair in order to be on with our journey.
1: Please let us pass.
2: What are they talking about?
3: I can't understand a word they say.
4: They sound like some foreigners from another country. Where are you from, anyhow?
1: We come from the City of Destruction.
3: Never heard of it.
1: And are going to the City of Zion.
3: Zion? What's that?
0: It is the City of God.
4: You see, they are crazy. Every time you ask them where they are going, they give a different answer. And nobody knows where any of the places they name are.
3: Perhaps they're bewitched.
5: Just a minute now. Maybe they have money to buy.
2: Oh, they wouldn't have money to spend.
4: Yeah, they might. Have you come to buy? Look at all the bulls. Look at what we have here.
0: No, I pray that God will turn my eyes from looking at vanity.
2: What did he say?
3: I haven't made out anything he said yet.
4: I asked what you want to buy.
1: We buy the truth.
4: My both is overchained. Get those chickens. My chickens.
6: Stop this now. What's going on here?
4: Someone overturned my booth. I've lost all my chickens. It is their fault.
6: Who are these strangers?
3: They are the cause of all the trouble. Everything was fine until they came.
4: I believe they are mad. It cannot be understood at all.
2: We have been trying to find out why they are here, but they won't tell.
6: Who are you?
0: I am called Christian. My companion is Faithful, and we are going to the City of Zion. To get there, we must pass through your fair.
1: We have done nothing amiss.
6: Take these men to the court. I can't understand what they are trying to say, but they're hiding something by their strange talk. We will have a proper hearing. Quiet. We will need to have order. Now, let the strangers be brought forward. Now, who are you?
1: We are pilgrims and strangers in this world.
6: All right. Where are you going?
0: We journey to our own country, which is the heavenly Jerusalem.
3: He told me he was going to Zion.
6: Quiet. Why are you wearing such strange clothing?
0: Our Lord gave us these coats. Coats of his righteousness.
6: Quiet. Let the prisoner speak.
1: We have done nothing to make the men of this fair so angry. All we want is to pass through the fair. When we were asked what we wanted to buy, we answered the truth. And this incited the men to fury. All we answered was the truth.
6: I find it impossible to understand any of the answers you've given me. What is a pilgrim? Who's ever heard of the country of heavenly Jerusalem? Or Zion? Or the person you call Lord who put such strange clothing on you? And what is truth? You are not giving proper answers. You two men are not as innocent as you claim, since you are the cause of such an uproar at this fair. Therefore, you will be beaten, smeared with dirt, and placed in a cage as an example to all rabble-rousers for all to see.
7: Have courage, faithful.
1: I am not afraid.
6: Let the whips and cages be brought out. Let the beatings begin.

You have heard Chapter 35 of Perilous Journey, the story of John Bunyan, today featuring the 8th episode of his Pilgrim's Progress. This is another in the series Stories of Great Christians, and comes to you from the radio studios of the Moody Bible Institute in Chicago.

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1: Hello there, friend. I live in Costa Rica, Central America, and I have a very interesting science story to tell you today.
2: Okay, welcome to Nature Corner. What's your name? Who are you?
1: My name is Alex, and I am an assassin bug.
2: Okay, Alex, tell the boys and girls why scientists call you the assassin bug.
1: Because I assassinate termites.
2: You kill termites?
1: Si, si, Roberto, that is right.
2: Why do you do that?
1: Because I'm hungry, that is why, and I've got to eat.
2: Okay, the boys and girls might be a little upset with you for what you do.
1: Why, they do the same thing. I mean, where do they think they get their hamburger from and their lettuce and tomato?
2: Okay, Alex, I get your message. The hamburger came from a cute little cow, and the lettuce and tomato were living plants before we chowed on them.
1: See, it is the Creator's plan that we have to do this to live.
2: Okay, Alex, the assassin bug, describe yourself to the boys and girls.
1: Okay, Uncle Roberto. I am a brown bug, an inch long. Mm-hmm. My intelligent creator gave me 6 legs that really let me book out, and 2 long antennae that I use as my spatial nose.
2: Oh, really? Tell the boys and girls how you use your antenna.
1: I pick up the scent of a termite nest. See, there are a lot of them down here in Costa Rica.
2: Man, you love termites.
1: Yes, I do. I can eat 31 of them at a time.
2: Wow, what an appetite. And termites are about the size of ants, aren't they?
1: Yes, sir. Let me tell you how my maker taught me how to catch them.
2: Oh, yes, I do, Alex, because termites are very, very smart and hard to catch.
1: Well, Uncle Roberto, termites build nests in the ground out of stuff that looks like mud.
2: Right. Sometimes their nests are 10 feet tall and they're harder than cement.
1: I know. Believe me, I know.
2: Why'd you say it that way, Alex?
1: Because I bite tiny little pieces of mud off their nest on the outside.
2: Oh, really? What do you do that for?
1: With a little saliva from my mouth, I glue these little pieces to my body.
2: You glue these pieces to your body? Why? I don't get it.
1: The termites will not know it is me when I raid their nest.
2: Just because you glue some of their nest material to your...

0: be parts.
1: And it has a special smell.
0: Their own smell.
1: And now you've got it.
0: So the little pieces of the nest that you glued all over your body, on your legs and your head and your back and your sides, smells really like the termite's nest.
1: Yes, it covers up my smell.
0: And you can pick off the termites, 1, 2, 3, just like that, huh?
1: Sure can. Isn't that super the way the Son of God engineered my body so I can do these clever things?
0: Oh, it really is. How do you attack the termites' nest, Alex?
1: After camouflaging myself, I'll wait outside the termite's hole until a worker termite comes out.
0: And as soon as he pops out of the hole, what?
1: I nail him.
0: Tell the boys and girls what that means.
1: Yes, I have a weapon that is like a hollow nail. I poke it into the termite and turn on my pump.
0: Mm-hmm, and that takes the insides right out of the termite and puts them in your tummy.
1: Yes, that is food for me. Now all that is left is the termite's outer shell.
0: Yes, it's hollow. What do you do with it?
1: With my front legs, I hold on to it and walk up to the hole where the termites came out.
0: Doesn't this alert the guard termites?
1: No. Remember, they smell only their nest that I have glued to my body.
0: Okay. And then what?
1: I take that dead termite shell with my front legs and dangle it inside the hole.
0: Kind of like a fisherman throws in a baited hook, huh?
1: Yes, and because all termites know the smell of their own kind, they don't get alarmed. Instead, a termite crawls right up to that dead termite shell, smells it, knows it's one of his own, and grabs a hold of him.
0: Right then, you pull in the line.
1: And I've got another termite for dinner.
0: And then you use his empty shell for bait again, right?
1: Yes, and I keep doing this 31 times.
0: Oh, my. And then you're full.
1: If I did not glue those tiny pieces of termite nest to my legs and body, the termites would smell me, and they would send out their soldiers.
0: That's right, and then they would eat you.
1: That's right, but I do my job the way the maker meant for me to do it, Uncle Bob.
0: And by doing it, you keep the termite population from growing too large.
1: Exactly. That is why God made me.
0: Do you have to teach your babies this camouflage trick, Alex?
1: No, assassin bugs are born with this knowledge already in their brains, put there by the super wonderful creator.
0: Really? That shows how mighty and intelligent the Lord Jesus Christ is. Read about him, your creator, in Colossians chapter 1, verse 16. Once there was a great man of God named Stephen. One day he was arrested for preaching the truth about God.
2: Go ahead and speak for yourself, Stephen.
3: You stiff-necked people, you! You're just like your fathers. You always resist the Holy Spirit.
2: I don't like that.
3: Was there ever a prophet that your fathers did not persecute? They even killed those who predicted the coming of the righteous one, the Lord Jesus Christ. And now you've betrayed and murdered him.
4: What do you think of that? I don't like what I hear. That's blasphemy. Yes. He should die for that. What do you think, Saul?
5: I agree 100% with you, Jacob. This Stephen guy is a fanatic. He should be destroyed for what he is saying.
4: Let's drag him out of the city and stone him to death.
0: So the mob dragged Stephen outside the city limits of Jerusalem and began stoning him.
4: It's you. Give me a rock. Let me help.
6: Lord, don't hold this sin against them.
0: Stephen was dead. He was the first Christian martyr. And a man by the name of Saul of Tarsus was responsible for it.
7: Yeah, and I'm going to get a lot more of those crazy Christians here in Jerusalem who are preaching and teaching about Jesus.
0: And he meant it, too.
8: Oh, Thomas, isn't that a horrible thing that happened to Stephen today for preaching the gospel of Jesus Christ?
9: Yes, Martha, he was faithful right to the end. He didn't deny Christ at all. In fact, he prayed to the Lord that God would forgive them for what they did to him. Wonder who there could be.
10: Yes, sir. What can I do for you? do you belong to that group of people down at the Jerusalem church who believes in Jesus?
8: Well, yes, sir. Certainly we do.
9: We do.

0: All right, you're under arrest.
1: No, just a minute.
2: You can't do this to us.
0: Hold out your hands. I'll put these chains on you and handcuff you.
3: What are we going to do, Thomas?
1: Never mind, dear. We'll be faithful to Jesus Christ to the end.
0: Stop this foolish talk. Take them away, temple guards.
4: Saul and his temple guards went all over Jerusalem looking for Christians to arrest. And they found them. This scared a lot of believers in Christ, though.
1: Ruth! Ruth! Wake up!
3: What's the matter, Philip?
1: Christians all over Jerusalem are being arrested and thrown into jail by this guy by the name of Saul.
3: Oh, dear. I'm scared. What'll we do?
1: We're gonna have to get out of town fast. Get our belongings packed. We'll leave within the hour.
4: Hundreds of believers ran away from Jerusalem to safer cities of Israel.
3: Where are we now, dear?
1: I think we're almost in Sychar.
3: Oh, we've come almost 30 miles then.
1: Do you think we did wrong in running away from Jerusalem, Ruth?
3: No, Philip. I think these people of Samaria need the gospel of Christ, too.
4: Sometimes it's right to run from trouble. Other times it's wrong. But this time, it was God's way of getting the gospel to other areas of Israel. You see, God allowed Saul to persecute the Christians so they would get out of their comfortable homes in Jerusalem and take the gospel elsewhere. And Philip has done that.
1: People of Samaria, my name is Philip the Evangelist, and I'm here to tell you about the Lord Jesus Christ, who died for your sins and completely paid for them. He proved it by being raised from the dead on the third day. Now, you need to trust him as your own personal savior.
5: I will, but me too, I will.
4: Acts chapter 8 tells us the people of Samaria paid attention to Philip's message. Many were saved. And the Christian church started to grow in Samaria. But meanwhile, back in Jerusalem...
0: What can I do for you, Saul?
6: Most honored high priest, are you familiar with the Christian situation?
7: Oh, yes. I just got a report this morning that these believers in Jesus have gone all the way to Damascus, Syria, and they're spreading their poisonous lies there, too.
6: Yes, Your Grace, and that's why I've come to see you today. I would like you to give me permission, write it in a letter, please, that I can go to Damascus and arrest these Christians and bring them back here in chains and throw them in the dungeon.
7: Well, well, well, Saul, that would break up the Damascus church, wouldn't it?
6: That's exactly my idea, Your Honor. Would you do it?
7: I should be most happy to do it, Saul, and I will do it right now.
6: All right, when we get to Damascus, we'll look for Straight Street. That's the trouble spot where Christians are meeting.
7: Yeah,
6: all right,
7: okay.
6: Arrest them and have no mercy on them.
4: But just as they neared Damascus, something strange happened. A bright light flashed from heaven, and Saul fell to the ground.
3: Oh, my eyes, my eyes!
1: What is this happening anyway?
3: What is this?
1: Saul, why do you persecute me?
3: Who are you, Lord?
1: I am Jesus, whom you are persecuting.
3: Jesus? Jesus?
1: Now, get up. Go into the city. You'll be told what you must do.
3: Yes. Help me. Help me, brothers. I can't see. I'm blind.
1: That's okay, Saul. We'll help you here. Let me help you out.
6: Thank you.
1: Just follow us. We're going to Damascus.
3: Yeah, we know a guy by the name Judas. We can stay at his house on Straight Street.
6: Good. Let's go.
4: The men led Saul to Damascus, and he got a room at Judas's house, just like they said, on Straight Street. Saul's praying now.
3: Oh, God. Oh, God. God, you know I've been sincere. I have. But I've been sincerely wrong. I've been terribly wrong about Jesus. I didn't think he was our Jewish Messiah. Now I know he is. He really is. He's God. And he's my personal savior, too. What's that? I'm still blind, but I see something.
6: Oh, it's a vision.
3: A man walking over to me and touching my eyes and healing me.
4: Saul saw Ananias coming to him in a vision. Meanwhile, at Ananias' house.
8: Ananias.
1: Yes, Lord?
8: Go to the house of Judas on Straight Street. Ask for a man from Tarsus named Saul.
2: for he's praying now. In a vision, he has seen a man named Ananias come and place his hands on him to restore his sight.
0: Oh, but Lord, I can't go. He's a dangerous man. He's here to arrest Christians and throw them in jail.
2: Go, Ananias. This man is my chosen instrument to carry my name before the people. I'll show him how much he must suffer for my name.
9: Yes, Lord. Yes, sir. Seeing you put it that way, I'll go.
3: Brother Saul.
10: Yes, you are Ananias.
3: Yes, that's right. Brother Saul, the Lord Jesus, who appeared to you on the road as you were coming here, has sent me so that you may see again and be filled with the Holy Spirit.
4: Immediately, something like scales fell from Saul's eyes, and he could see again.
0: I can see! I can see!
4: He got up and was baptized, and after taking some food, he regained his strength. Saul spent several days with the disciples in Damascus. At once, he began to preach in the synagogues that Jesus is the Son of God. And later, the Holy Spirit of God used him to write most of our New Testament, 13 books. We call him the Apostle Paul. Today's true story came from Acts chapters 7, 8, and 9. Uncle Bob saying, you have a super day.
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3: Hi, kids, this is Uncle Dan.
4: And I'm Aunt Carol. Welcome one and all to another Story Hour session. We're so glad you've joined us.
3: Of course, right now we can't see you and you can't see us, but we hope you feel as we do, that we're good friends getting together to have some fun.
4: Speaking of fun, I wonder how many of you have had the opportunity to go to summer camp. That's lots of fun.
3: I'll say it is. I loved going to camp when I was growing up. So many neat things to do.
4: Like swimming, boating, hiking and crafts.
3: Horseback riding and water skiing.
4: Singing around a campfire.
3: And roasting marshmallows. Yum, yum.
4: And the best part, making new friends and creating memories that last a lifetime.
3: Well, as you probably guessed, our story today takes place in a summer camp. We call it Buddies for Keeps.
5: Gary could hardly wait until boys' club meeting. Tonight they would be making final plans for their week-long camp out up at Camp Matawa. What fun they were going to have. Would time never pass? Next door, Gary could see Joy Dillon busy mowing and raking the Dawson's yard. Now, Joy was not the Dawsons' own son. He was a foster child, a welfare kid as he sometimes referred to himself. Joy had been in some kind of trouble in the last place he'd stayed, and once he had run away from the Dawsons. Gary had heard Dad telling Mom that he thought the Dawsons were more interested in the welfare check than they were in Joy.
6: Hi, Joey. How about a round of catch for a few minutes?
7: Hi, Gary. Sure, I'd like to, but I can't.
6: After work, huh?
7: Yeah. Mrs. Dawson says I can't play tonight because I accidentally ran over one of her peonies with a lawnmower.
6: Look, Joey, I'll help you finish the lawn in a hurry. Then maybe Mrs. Dawson will let you come to our boys' club meeting with me. We meet in the church basement. Would you like that?
7: Sure would, but I doubt they'd let me go. They don't think much of church. Mrs. Dawson says some church people are just busybodies. Actually, I don't think Mrs. Dawson likes much of anything.
6: Well, we can try anyway. Here, you go on with the mowing, and I'll rake up the grass.
8: Say there, Gary Borton. You go along and let Joey finish his job.
6: But Mrs. Dawson, I just wanted to help Joey get finished. If we could get it done all neat and clean, could Joey come to our boys' club meeting tonight? We'll only be down at the church for about an hour.
8: Joey's not going anywhere tonight. He just cut off my best peony, just to be ornery. That's why he's working now, so he'll remember to be careful next time. And he doesn't need any help, thank you, so you go on down to your church and sing hymns or whatever other foolishness you do.
6: Sorry, Joey.
7: Yeah, well, thanks anyway, Gary.
6: Maybe next time she'll let you come.
7: Yeah, but maybe there won't be a next time.
5: What did Joey mean by that? Was he thinking of running away again? Poor fella. He'd moved around so much he never had a chance to really belong anywhere or to make close friends. And there were no other children in the Dawson home. For that matter, Gary thought there hadn't been another boy in his own home since his brother Jim went off to the university last year. Gary and Jim had been close, and that empty bunk in their room made Gary feel pretty lonesome at times. But Gary had lots of friends at school and church, though, and Joey didn't.
9: Hi there, Gary.
6: Hello, Mr. Mackey.
9: Well, you're early this evening. The first one here, in fact.
6: Yeah, I know.
9: Got something special on your mind?
6: Well, yes. There's this boy next door, Joey Dillon. He's a foster child and stays with the Dawsons.
9: Oh.
6: They're awfully cross with him. They really don't act like they even want him there. The poor guy never has any fun.
9: Well, what do you think we should do, Gary?
6: Well, I was wondering if we could ask him to come to Lake Matawa with us.
9: That's what I thought you were going to suggest.
6: Could he, please, Mr. Mackey?
9: Well, I don't see why not. Long as the other boys have no objections and the Dawsons will let him go.
6: Boy, that's swell.
9: Tell you what, after the meeting tonight, I'll walk along with you and we can see the Dawsons together.
5: The boys' vote was unanimous. Joey could come. Gary was delighted. But later, when he and Mr. Mackey turned in at the Dawson house, he began to feel all shaky and nervous. After all, Mrs. Dawson had shooed Gary off once already this evening. When she opened the door in response to Gary's knock, her face looked as sour as a lemon.
9: Good evening, Mrs. Dawson. I'm Jim Mackey, counselor for the Boys Club down at the church. A group of our fellows are going up to Lake Mattawa to our camp for a week, leaving Monday morning. Gary here suggested that Joey might like to go along. I thought we'd stop by and see if he could go.
8: I'm afraid it's out of the question. Joey would be too much of a responsibility for you to handle with all that group of boys. He's a welfare child, you know.
9: I'm sure we could handle any situation that might arise. Gary knows Joey pretty well, and the two of them would make a good team. There'll be three adult counselors along, so there wouldn't be any lack of supervision.
8: Well, there's more to the problem than I've told you.
10: You won't want Joey along when you hear what happened the last time he was at a camp.
9: Well, I'm not sure that I know what you mean, Mrs. Dawson.
10: He steals.
9: What?
10: Yes, sir, a regular little thief. He took a wristwatch from a boy at camp and then lied about it. But I found it in a suitcase when he got home. You can bet he heard about that.
9: But did he know anyone at that camp before he went there?
8: Why, I don't know. Come to think of it, I suppose he didn't. It was over in the next county. Welfare people arranged for him to go.
9: Now that might have been the problem. Joey's moved around a lot and probably finds it hard to make friends. Stealing the watch could have been a way of showing resentment at being on his own and lonely. Has he stolen anything else since then?
8: No, not that I've caught him at, anyway. He very well knows what would happen to him if he stole anything again. Right back to the welfare on the next bus.
9: Well, Mrs. Dawson, I don't think we'd be worried about the problem. Even if Joey did take something, I think we could handle the situation. Look, we'd like very much to have Joey come with us.
8: Well, of course we want Joey to have fun like other children. But you have to remember that Joey isn't our own boy. One has to be so careful with these foster children. Well, what I'm trying to say is that we aren't his guardians. We would have to get permission from the welfare office over at the county seat. And that would probably take too long for Joey to be ready to go with you on Monday morning.
9: No problem. I'm going over to the county seat tomorrow. I'll drop in and see Joey's social worker, and she can call you to let you know her decision.
8: Well, I think you may be making a mistake. Joey's a rough boy, not like your church group. They may not like him at all.
9: You know, Mrs. Dawson, the boys down at the church aren't some kind of freaks. They're just normal boys who want to get the most out of life, and their Christian beliefs help them to do it. Joey might surprise us, too. Could be that he'd be as good for our boys as they might be for him.
5: Joey was afraid right up to the last hour that something would prevent him from going to Camp Mattawa. But when the station wagons pulled out for camp, Joey was right there in the back, sitting beside Gary.
6: Hey, Joey, I'm sure glad you're coming along. Mr. Mackey said that you and I will be buddies. That means we stay together and keep each other from getting lost or in trouble.
7: Okay with me. I can't believe I'm really going with you. And Mr. Mackey is all right.
5: The first few days at camp went smoothly. The water was just right for swimming, and everyone had turns with the canoes. Joey surprised the boys with his knowledge of the woods. It turned out that he had spent a year on a farm upstate and had actually gone prospecting with a foster brother. One morning, he demonstrated how to pan for gold in the creek bed near camp. They didn't find any gold, but they had a great time learning this new skill. Campfires were a favorite time for all the boys. Counselor Steve Guptill always brought his guitar. Sometimes the boys would sing along. At other times, just

0: Look up beyond the campfire, beyond the trees. Did you know that on a night like this you can see from 1,500 to 2,000 stars? Yet that's only the tiniest fraction of the stars that have been discovered and named by astronomers looking through giant telescopes. No matter how big they build their instruments, there are always more stars to be discovered. Our sun is one of the smallest stars.
1: Makes me feel pretty small.
2: Yeah.
0: When the astronauts showed us pictures from the moon, the whole Earth fitted easily into our television screen. Yet on our small Earth, more than 3 billion people live. And God has promised that he watches over each man and woman, each boy and girl. Each one is important to him.
1: Does that mean that God knows there's a Gary Borton who lives on Chestnut Street?
0: Yes, he does, Gary. And he cares what Gary does, what happens to Gary, and what Gary will become.
2: Does he care about Joey Dillon, too?
0: Why, certainly, Joey. He cares for all his boys, wherever they are and whoever they are.
2: Even if they never knew him?
0: God knew you from the moment you were born, Joey. He's been waiting for you to discover him.
2: I'd like to know more about him. I want to know him.
0: You can know him, Joey. He's a loving, wonderful Lord. If you give him your heart, he'll change your whole life. Steve, how about singing My Lord is Wonderful for us, would you?
3: Sure, Mr. Mackey.

0: Jolly and Mr. Mackey remained by the fire talking long after the rest of the boys had gone to their cabins. Later that night, Joey reached across from his bunk and touched Gary's shoulder.
1: You awake, Gary?
2: Huh? Oh, yeah. Almost asleep, though. Anything wrong?
1: I've been looking out there through the corner of the window. There's one little star I can see through the trees. I've been thinking, if I can see that tiny star, even though it's millions of miles away, then maybe God can see a boy like me in a cabin at Lake Mattawa. Mr. Mackey says that. God cares for even me.
2: Right. You haven't really had anyone that cares for you, have you, Joey?
1: Nah. My ma ran out on us when I was three. I hardly remember. Pa spent all his money on booze, and he even forgotten all about me sometimes. I'd get so hungry. Guess finally some of the neighbors must have turned him in. A social worker and a policeman came and got me one day, and Pa came to see me just once. Guess he really didn't want me either. Since then, I've been in so many foster homes, I've lost count.
2: I'm sorry, Joey. Really sorry.
1: You don't have to be. That's just the way it is.
2: But I am sorry, Joey, because I care about you, too.
0: The weather remained clear and warm, and each day brought new experiences and fun. The boys agreed that they'd never had more fun at camp. In fact, things had gone so well that no one could imagine anything happening to Marit. But one day, during crafts time, Donnie Evans ran over from his cabin.
3: Mr. Mackey, Mr. Mackey, someone's taken my jackknife.
4: Hey, did you hear that? Someone's taken his jackknife.
3: Hey, I left it right there on my bunk with my compass, and now it's gone. Someone stole it. Someone here's a thief.
5: We'll find out what happened to Donnie's knife in just a moment. But first, listen to these letters we've received telling us how much adventures in the Holy Bible are appreciated.
6: From Montana, we really enjoy listening to your show and doing the Bible adventures. Thank you for sending us the adventure lessons and audio stories. We listen to your CDs over and over again. They're so much fun.
5: From Ontario, Canada, I just wanted to thank you for sending me all these wonderful lessons and story CDs. I enjoyed listening to the life story of Jesus. My whole family enjoyed listening to the stories.
6: From North Pole, Alaska, I really enjoy the adventures. They're fun, and everyone should get them. The CDs are great, too.
5: We don't have time to read more, but let me tell you, we've recently received similar letters from all over the globe.
6: I'd say it's a worldwide consensus that adventures in the Holy Bible are great. Wouldn't you, Aunt Carol?
5: Yes, I would. After all, we have a multitude of witnesses to back us up.
6: Right. So we know thousands of you are happily enjoying the adventures. But we'd like to know what's stopping the rest of you from signing up.
5: Perhaps you think the adventures are more than you can afford to spend. But they're not expensive. As a matter of fact, they're totally free.
6: Maybe you think the quizzes are hard and you'd be graded severely. But the truth is, the quizzes are easy to do. Our Bible instructors are kind and helpful.
5: Maybe you think we'll give or sell your name to other organizations. But we'd never do that. You can be sure of complete confidentiality.
6: Or perhaps this is the first time you've tuned in and you don't know what we're really talking about.
5: Let us tell you. The adventures are a series of stories, puzzles, and quizzes that help you get to know Jesus better.
6: 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Then you fill out the quiz sheets. 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
6: We'll repeat our contact information after we finish today's story.
5: But right now, it's time to do that very thing. Here's the second half of Buddies for Keeps.
0: Joey Dillon and Gary Borton, along with the Boys Club, were enjoying a wonderful week of camping at Lake Mattawa. For Joey, a foster child, the swimming, boating, campfires, and friendships were an especially happy experience. That is, it was until one afternoon during craft period.
3: Someone's taken my camp knife, Mr. Mackey. It's brand new, too. I saved up for it so I could get it for this camp out. Now someone's taken it. One of the guys here is a thief.
7: Are you sure you didn't lay it down somewhere? Some of you fellows were whittling down on the beach.
3: No, I left it on my bunk when I went swimming this morning. Besides, my compass is still there, and I laid him down at the same time.
7: We'll all keep our eyes open. Maybe it'll turn up somewhere yet.
0: No one mentioned the matter again during crafts, but Gary knew it was not forgotten. The fellows would be discussing it in twos and threes later, and Donnie would certainly voice his suspicions. And since Joey was the new kid in the group, the boys would naturally suspect him. After lunch, Mr. Mackey called Gary into the little office in the camp dining room.
7: I've talked to Donnie again, Gary. He's pretty careful about what he does, and I'm inclined to believe that someone did take his knife. I've also done some checking around. It looks as if only two sets of buddies could have had the opportunity to be in that cabin after Donnie left.
2: Joey and I were doing dishes after breakfast. Then we were in our cabin making our bunks.
7: I'm not saying it was Joey, but it could have been. You and I are the only ones who know that he took something once before.
2: It could just as easily have been me.
7: Yes, it could have been you, but I don't think it was. I've known you too long, Gary. I don't think you'd do it. Just the same, you and Joey are buddies, so I want to talk to you together. Could you go find him and meet me here in half an hour?
2: Sure, Mr. Mackey.
0: Gary started walking slowly to the cabin. He wanted time to think. Joey could have taken the knife. There was no one else around when they were cleaning up. And he had left the cabin for a minute to shake out his sleeping bag, but he just couldn't believe Joey had done it. He'd gotten to know Joey a lot better since they'd become buddies.
2: Hey, Joey? No, cabin's empty. Wonder where he could be. I'd better check down at the beach. Any of you guys seen Joey?
8: No, we haven't seen him. He hasn't been down here at all.
2: Man, buddies are supposed to stay together or else let the other partner know where he would be. It just isn't like Joey to forget the buddy rule. Joey did kind of turn red when Donnie said his knife was gone. He probably already thinks the other guys suspect him. Wow, maybe his feelings were hurt and he's run away. I should have stayed with him. Fine friend I turned out to be.
0: At their first morning's chapel, Mr. Mackey had suggested that each pair of boys find a quiet spot where they could spend some time on their own, thinking and getting to know each other better. Joey and Gary had climbed to the top of a hill and laid claim to a snug little corner in the midst of a jumble of boulders. Gary decided that if Joey were still in camp, that's where he would be. Joey was there, slouched against one of the boulders, his hands in his pockets, and his face a picture of misery. When he looked up at Gary, there were tears in his eyes.
2: Aw, Joey, don't feel bad about it. No one's saying you took the knife. After all, Donnie might have left it somewhere. You heard what Mr. Mackey said. Oh, Donnie's knife. Where did you find it?
1: I didn't find it. I stole it.
2: But why, Joey?
1: I don't know. It was lying there on the bunk like Donnie said. When you went out, I picked it up just to look at it, and then I just put it in my pocket.
2: Look, Joey, let's go talk to Mr. Mackey. He'll know what to do.
1: I can't. He'll think I'm a terrible guy the way I let him down. No, Gary, I'm going to slip back to the cabin to get my things. Then I'll be on my way. Better all around.
2: You won't do any such thing, Joey. We're going to see Mr. Mackey. So come on now.
1: I don't know why I did it. You've all been swell. For once, I really felt I belonged here. I guess I'm just no good.
7: Well, I'm sorry you took the knife. But I'm pleased that you have the courage to tell me about it. I can see that you're sorry for what you've done.
1: I'll give the knife back to Donnie, then pack my things.
7: Oh, don't get in a rush. What's all this about packing?
1: Right. You won't want me here now. Now that I turned out to be a thief, you'll want to take me back to the Dawsons, and they'll probably send me back to the welfare.
7: Joey, sit down a minute. There's some things I want to say. Now, you remember the other night when we were talking about the stars and the earth and how many people there are and how each one is important to God?
1: Yes, but now I've let God down, too. He won't want anything to do with or the fella that steals.
7: Listen, Joey, every one of us makes mistakes, especially when we're young. God knows that. But he wants us to let him help us live a better life. And in his letter to us, the Bible, he tells us that if we confess our sins, he'll forgive us and cleanse us. It was wrong to take Donnie's knife, but it was right to confess and to feel sorry for what you've done.
1: I'm truly sorry, Mr. Mackey. I'd give anything to have another chance. I thought you'd want me out of the camp as soon as possible.
7: Of course not. We want you to stay, Joey. So just forget about leaving. You're part of our camp and an important part, too.
1: Thanks. But what about the other fellas? What will they think?
7: Well, they really don't have to know that it was you who took the knife.
1: They don't? But they know that someone took it, and they'd go right on being suspicious. I think I'd feel better if they know.
7: Good boy, Joey. I hoped you'd say that. You can tell him in your own way, though.
5: Mr. Mackey put his hand on Joey's shoulder and gave him a smile of encouragement. At the close of the campfire program that night, Mr. Mackey stood up and faced the group.
7: And now, fellas, it's time to hit the sack. But before we turn in, Joey Dillon has something to say to you. Joey?
1: Well, I guess I have something to say to Donnie Evans first. Donnie, here's your knife. I'm sorry I took it. Will you forgive me?
3: Why, Joey, I guess so. Why, sure, I'll forgive you.
1: Thanks, Donnie. You're a real friend. You all know now who it was that took the knife. I think you should know, too, that I've taken things before. Before I came to this camp, I mean. It was something different this time, though. I felt sorry afterward, and I wish with all my heart that I hadn't done it. You guys have been swell to me here at the camp. I know I don't deserve your friendship now, but I want you to know that I'm sorry for what I did. I hope you can forgive me.
3: I don't know how the rest of you guys feel. I think it took a lot of courage to do what Joey just did. I think he's okay.
9: Yeah. Yeah. Joey! Hey, hey, Joey!
5: The rest of the camp was better than the first part, if possible. It seemed like everyone went out of his way to make Joey feel at home. And Joey did his best to get to know everyone else. The only thing that spoiled it for Joey was the knowledge that it would soon be over, and he'd have to go back to the Dawsons. Finally, the last campfire was over. Joey and Gary were bedded down in their bunks for the last night at camp. But no one felt like sleep.
2: I hope Mrs. Dawson will let you join the boys' club when we get home.
1: Oh, I hope so, too, but I'm not counting on it. The Dawsons don't understand about boys, I guess. I really don't think they even like boys very well.
2: Yeah, I know what you mean.
1: Anyway, I'm going to do the best I can, and maybe it'll make a difference.
2: I don't think anything could sweeten Miss Dawson up.
1: Well, it's partly my fault. I really didn't go out of my way to get along with her before. Now I'm going to try harder.
5: The two boys, Joey and Gary, rode home in the same station wagon. Joey said little on the way home, and as they drove into town, his face grew longer and longer. When they pulled up at the church, Gary saw Mom waiting for him. But who was that lady with her? Wasn't one of the other mothers. Who could it be?
2: There's Mom. Don't know who that is with her, though.
1: Where? Oh, I do.
2: You do?
1: Yeah, she's my social worker. Looks like I'm moving again.
2: Moving again? How can you tell?
1: I just can. Just you wait and see.
10: All right, fellas, let's file out, and then we'll unpack your gear.
2: Hiya, Mom.
11: Gary, did you have a good time?
2: Just great, wasn't it, Joey?
1: It was the best time I ever had. Hello, Mrs. Borton, Miss Jensen.
11: How are you, Joey?
12: Hello, Joey.
1: I suppose I'm being moved again. Miss Dawson didn't even want me back, did she?
12: Well, not exactly, Joey. It's just that after talking to the Dawsons again, I decided that they just weren't able to meet the needs of a lively boy, Joey.
1: Yeah, I can see that. I sure hate to lose all my new friends. Where will I be going this time, Miss Jensen?
12: Well, that depends on Gary.
2: On me?
12: Why don't you explain it, Mrs. Borton?
11: Well, Gary, it's like this. Dad and I have been talking to Miss Sanderson quite a lot during the time you boys were at camp. She was looking for another home around here that had room for one more boy. The only one we could think of was our own.
2: You mean Joey can stay with us?
11: If you don't mind sharing your room.
2: Mind? Oh, Mom, that's great. Did you hear that, Joey?
1: It's terrific. Hey, this is the best day of my life. Wow.
2: Come on, Joey. Let's get our packs and head for home. Now we're buddies for keeps.
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0: Hear the creak of the rigging, listen to the wind whip the sails. Yes, boys and girls, Sailor Sam's big schooner, the Porpoise, plunges swiftly through the waves, eager to serve her master. Where is she going? Wish I could tell you, but we'll have to find out from Sailor Sam, an adventurous young man whose hunt for scientific truth takes him anywhere. Yes, anywhere. And with him go his two young cousins, Buddy and Nancy. Aye, aye, mate. It's full speed ahead now for seafaring thrills with Sailor Sam!
1: Oh, Buddy, it's gonna rain. We have to get out of this hole before it rains. We have to.
2: I know, Nancy, but every time I try to chop out something to climb up, it all just crumbles.
3: A storm is fast gathering over the area where our friends have come to hunt for dinosaur bones. This storm has caught Sam and the others in a bad way. Sam and Larry Stewart, the science editor whose newspaper is financing the bone hunt, have gone to town. While there, the Porpoise was mysteriously loosed from its moorings and set afloat, its sails unfurled. Sam and Larry gave chase in a small boat and caught her, but they have to refold and secure the sails and see that she is well moored before they can get back to camp. The coming storm just might make the road to camp so muddy that it will be impassable. Back at camp, Ole and Hazel have discovered that Buddy and Nancy are missing. Worried, they are searching the countryside, hoping to find them before the storm breaks. Buddy and Nancy have actually fallen into a deep hole and can't get out. In trying to dig steps in the side of the hole, they discovered many large bones, the skeleton of a dinosaur.
1: Buddy, it's starting to rain.
2: Well, there goes our last hope of digging out. That rain is going to turn the sides of this hole to mud.
1: Well, what are we going to do?
2: Well, Sam always says don't pray for a miracle unless you really need one. We can't see anything left for us to do, Nancy. We've done everything we know how. Dear Lord Jesus, we need a way out of here. We've tried everything we know how, and now this storm has ruined everything. Please get us out of here.
1: Please.
2: I know we're supposed to say, if it is thy will, Lord, but that's awful hard to say at a time like this.
1: But we'll try.
2: In Jesus' name, amen.
1: That was so close.
2: Sure was.
1: Well, what do we do now, Buddy?
2: Nothing to do. Just wait for God to answer our prayer. One way or the other.

0: Soli. They'll never hear us over all this racket.
1: I think you're right, Hazel. And maybe they've found some safe spot out of the rain and are hiding there until it's over, huh?
0: That's probably it. I hope.
1: Yeah, we better get back to camp. The way the lightning is flashing around here, it isn't too good of an idea to stay out in it.
0: Well, which way do we go?
1: Huh? Uh-oh. I haven't been paying too close attention. I think we go... No, it's over in... I don't know.
0: Well, we have to do something. We can't just stay out here and get soaked by the rain or fried by that lightning.
1: I know. I'll take up... Hey, sir.
0: What is it?
1: Over there, through those trees. I saw it just when the lightning lit up the place. The old house.
0: You want us to go over there for shelter?
1: Sure. It's a house. It's a lot safer out than out here, you know.
0: From what I've heard of that place and the people in it, it's sort of like climbing down inside a cannon to keep from being shot at.
1: Well, there isn't any place else to go around here, you know. Besides, not everybody in there is against us.
0: That's right. I forgot about your friend. Well, all right. Any port in the storm, I always say.
1: I never heard you say that before.
0: Well, I've really never been right out in a storm before. I sure hope those kids are all right.
2: Everything's turning all muddy. Pretty soon we'll be covered up, just like those old dinosaurs were.
3: Oh, I don't think we will, Nancy. Not if God doesn't want it.
2: But how can we...
3: Look out! Lightning hit that tree. It's gonna fall.
2: Oh!
3: Nancy?
2: Yes?
3: Are you all right?
2: Yeah, I am.
3: Nancy, look.
2: I know. The lightning knocked over that tree.
3: And a couple of the branches got stuck down here in the hole. Don't you see? This is our way out. God answered our prayer and he did it himself.
2: But how?
3: Well, maybe we can't climb up muddy sides of a hole, but we sure can climb a tree. Come on, let's get out of here.

0: had a mouthful. If we'd been in almost any new car, we'd have been stuck long ago.
1: I hope we can keep this thing going till we get back to camp.
0: Ah, that isn't far now. In fact, here's the turn. Hold on.
1: I hate to get out into this downpour, but it doesn't show signs of letting up, so I guess we'll have to.
2: Looks like all the others are safe inside. No signs of life outside the tents. It'll be a great deal of relief to see that everyone is here together.
1: Why do you say that, Sam?
2: Well, I can't help wondering why anyone would set the porpoise loose. Maybe it was done just to bother us. And maybe it was done to keep you and me away from camp for a while.
1: Let's get out and see the others.
2: Right. You see if they're in that tent, and I'll check this one.
1: All right. They must be in this tent, Sam. They aren't in that one.
2: Well, I was just going to say the same about the other.
1: What?
2: They aren't here. From the looks of things, they weren't here when the rain started.
1: What do you make out of it, Sam?
2: As far as I'm concerned, this is our invitation.
1: Invitation?
2: That's right, to the old house on the mountain. I think it's about time we stopped playing and started finding out what's going on around.

0: careful, buddy. I don't want to fall in another hole.
1: I'm watching it. I don't want to go through that again either, you know.
0: Do you know where we are?
1: Not for certain. But some of this looks kind of familiar. It all looks different in the rain.
0: Well, I wish Hazel and Ollie or somebody were out here looking for us and would find us.
1: Me too. It looks like we're on our... Hey, Nancy, look.
0: Why?
1: It's the cave. That's the cave that Sam and I followed this morning. Quick, let's get inside out of the rain.
0: Well, are you sure that's the right cave?
1: I've been inside it and everything, haven't I?
0: Well, all right.
1: Phew, am I glad to be out of that rain.
0: Me too. You sound funny in here. So do I.
1: Boy, it doesn't look like that storm's gonna let up. We may be here for a long time.
0: Well, I'm glad we're not still in that hole. We ought to thank God for knocking that tree over for us.
1: We sure should. Hey, after that, as long as we have a while before the storm lets up, I'll show you how to get into the cellar of the old house.

0: Is it much farther? My feet are getting tired.
1: I don't think it should be too much farther. I wish we could see where we are. Oh!
0: What's the matter? Are you all right, buddy?
1: Sure. I just walked into the end of the tunnel, that's all. This should be the door. Yeah. Here's the handle.
0: How do you know there isn't anybody in the cellar?
1: Well, I don't. I'll just push the door open a crack and take a look.
0: Oh, maybe we better not.
1: Ah, there's nothing to worry about. Didn't Sam and I do it once already?
0: Well, I guess so.
1: Stand back.
0: Well, I can't see anything at all. How will I know when I'm standing back far enough?
1: Oh, that's just an expression. It means, here goes. I don't see anyone in the cellar. Come on.
0: Do you think we should?
1: Come on.
0: Are we in the big house everyone keeps talking about?
1: That's right. This is where Sam and I hid this afternoon when those people opened that door up. There.
0: What's the matter?
1: The door. It's open. We'd better get back.
2: You better stay right where you are.
1: Oh, who's that?
2: What are you doing here? Trying to steal something?
1: No, ma'am.
2: Well, where did you come from? Where does that secret door lead to?
3: We're sorry we came in and we'll...
2: Wait a minute. I've seen you before, little girl. Aren't you Ollie's friend?
0: Yes, ma'am.
1: Hey, you must be Selma.
2: Hush. You mustn't be found in here. Where does that tunnel lead to?
1: Just a little cave out in the mountains.
0: We hid in it because it was raining so hard.
2: Yumin, what shall I do with you? You mustn't be found by Gunther or Mrs. Grafton.
1: Why not?
4: Yes, Selma, why not?
2: Oh, Gunther! Oh.
4: Why shouldn't they be found by me?
3: That's the man who was at our camp last night. He tried to...
4: What did I try to do, little girl? Burn your camp down?
3: That's right. Until Buddy hit you with the flashlight.
1: Nancy, shh.
4: And this, I presume, is Buddy. So I have you to thank for this bump on my head.
2: Yeah, they came in to get out of the rain.
4: And by a most unusual entranceway. Come up here immediately.
2: What are you going to do with these children?
4: Bring them up here immediately, I say. I'm sure Mrs. Grafton would like to meet our two little intruders.
5: There he is. Just a little bit longer.
6: Well, I can't remember being this wet before in all my life. I hope the kids are out of this rain.
5: Well, knowing them, I'm sure they found some place to keep dry. But maybe after I get you in a dry place in that old house, I'll come back out for another look around.
6: Oh, I'd sure feel better if you'd do that, Ole.
5: Well, we're almost there.
6: You know, that house looks more haunted the closer you get to it.
5: Well, I can tell you that there is at least one ghost inside who is friendly. I'm sure she'll take good care of you.
7: That may be true of one, Ole, but right now the other two in that old house are trying to decide what to do with Buddy and Nancy. What will the arrival of Ole and Hazel do to their plans? And how far behind are Sam and Larry? It looks like everybody is going to arrive at the old house at the same time. That ought to be some meeting. We'll see you for sure next time for more adventure with...

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1: Hi, children. This is Old Owl speaking. I'd like to introduce you to a few of my friends.
2: My name is Beauregard Bear.
3: And all you lads and lassies, my name is McKelvey Mutt.
4: And my name is Bruce the Goose.
5: Top of the morning to you. My name is Philip the Fox.
6: Hi, I'm Squee the Squirrel, and I want to invite you along for a story in the forest.

0: Hi there. We've been waiting for you. We're going to have fun and learn something too, because it's time for Fables of Faith. Here are your friends, Uncle Van, Christy, and Bud.
1: Do you think if we have something that we need to do, it's better to do it right now or wait till tomorrow to do it?
2: Right now.
1: Well, do we know whether we're going to have tomorrow or not?
2: No.
1: We're not even sure whether we're going to be here tomorrow, are we? You know, the Lord might come today. He could come any time. We don't know whether we're going to have tomorrow or not. And if we're depending on someone else to do it, we can't be sure whether they're going to be around tomorrow to do it or not. The scripture says, boast not thyself of tomorrow. Do you know what boast means?
2: No.
1: It means don't go bragging around and saying, well, I can't do it today, but I'll take care of it tomorrow. I'm sure I can take care of it tomorrow. If we go around saying, well, I can't do it today, but I'll do it tomorrow. I'll take care of this tomorrow. We're not sure whether we're going to be able to do that or not. Squinty got himself in a situation like that once. And he was depending on Bo to help him out a little bit. But I want you to listen and see what happened to Bo and see where Squinty made his big mistake.

0: Well, I like helping you, Squinty. We always have a lot of fun together. And besides, you always help me pick berries.
1: And sometimes even help you with the honey.
0: Yeah, mostly with the eating.
1: Yeah, but Bo, you know I'm scared of bees.
0: Yeah, I know. I don't mind you eating my honey, Squinty. I can always get more.
1: Oh, Bo, black walnuts, my favorite kind.
0: All kinds are your favorite kind, aren't they, Squinty?
1: Well, really, some are more favorite than others, and black walnuts are my favorite kind.
0: But aren't they a little hard to crack? Boy, they sure have a hard shell on them.
1: Oh, that's okay. They take more time, but it's worth it. Let's get a whole bunch of these, Bo.
0: If I were you, Squinty, I'd get more of the ones I could handle and save these for something special.
1: Oh,

0: wait till the time comes. You'd best be starting to crack them now.
1: Oh, I can take care of it later. Come on, Bo, or we won't get bees to my house before dark.
0: Okay, just trying to be helpful. See you later, lads.
2: Bye, McKelvey.
1: Let's go, Bo.
3: Squinty, old fellow, you've had these black walnuts here for quite some time now, and you haven't cracked a one. Do you intend to start any time before winter is over?
1: Boy, you guys are sure worried about those black walnuts. I know exactly what I'm going to do with them, and I know exactly when I'm going to do it.
3: You certainly seem to be sure of yourself.
1: Sure I am. You don't think I'm going to risk starving to death this winter, do you?
3: Well, exactly when do you intend to begin on them?
1: As a matter of fact, tomorrow.
3: Tomorrow?
1: Yep, tomorrow's the day.
3: Well, since you've put it off this long, I guess one more day can't make that much difference. But if I were you...
1: But you aren't me, and I know what I'm doing.
3: Well, have it your own way, old man. But sometimes one day can make a lot of difference.
1: It won't make any difference about this, and tomorrow is the day.
3: Oh, very well. Cheerio, old chap.
1: Goodbye, Philip. Oh, I sure wish these guys would quit bugging me about those walnuts. I know what I'm doing, and I know I can take care of it tomorrow.

0: curtains are drawn. He wouldn't still be asleep this time of day. There's Bruce. I'll ask him if he's seen Bo. Oh, Bruce, have you seen Bo?
1: No, and if I had, I wouldn't tell you.
0: Good old Bruce. You can always depend on him for a helpful answer. Guess I'll look around. He has to be somewhere. Yeah, maybe one of the other guys has seen him. I'll just skip along until I see someone and... Oh, yeah! Oh, good, there's McKelvey. McKelvey!
2: Aye, Squinty lad. Can I help you?
0: You can if you've seen Bo.
2: Oh, haven't you seen Bo? Well, he's rather large, has brown fur, walks with a rather lumbering gait, has big brown eyes...
0: McKelvey, and... don't be funny. I mean, have you seen him today?
2: No, can't say that I have, lad. Are you needing him or something?
0: Boy, I'll say. Do you remember those walnuts you saw us with a little while back?
2: Oh, sure. If you need someone to help you eat some, I'm available myself.
0: Well, I gotta get them cracked first.
2: What? You mean all those walnuts and you haven't cracked them yet?
0: Oh, don't worry. As soon as I find Bo, I'll take care of it.
2: How will he help you, lad?
0: I got this special way of cracking the walnuts. You see, I put lots of them in this big barrel, and then I drop a great big rock in on top of them.
2: How do you drop... Oh, I see. That's where Bo comes in.
0: Sure. So you can see why he's the only one who can help me. If you see him, would you tell him to come over, will you, McKelvey?
2: Right you are, lad. And I hope we find him soon. Winter is not far away.

0: hear you're looking for Bo, Squinty.
1: I sure am, Olo.
0: I sure hope it's nothing important.
1: Oh, but it is. I've got to have him to help me crack my supply of nuts for the winter.
0: But you usually do that yourself, don't you?
1: Yeah, usually. But this year I got some black walnuts, and they just don't crack very easy.
0: Then why did you get them?
1: Because they're my favorite kind.
0: Yes, but you knew you'd have to crack them. Why did you have to wait so long to start?
1: Oh, I knew that Bo could take care of them in no time, so I just left him. Besides, I had other things to do, so I left him till today.
0: Philip tells me that he suggested that you start yesterday.
1: Oh, sure, but I knew one more day wouldn't make any difference. I had to put up my storm windows yesterday.
0: So you put off yesterday's chore till today.
1: Well, one day won't hurt anything.
0: In this case, it makes a big difference.
1: Why, Ol' Owl? All I have to do is find Bo and...
0: That's the trouble. You've forgotten what time of year this is.
1: No, I haven't. It's winter. It comes every year about this time.
0: Yes, very clever, Squinty. But you'd better think about your

0: friend Bo.
1: But he was here yesterday. Why wouldn't he be here today?
0: As I say, you'd better think about your friend Bo.
1: Okay. In the spring, we go on picnics and pick flowers and chase butterflies.
0: And in summer?
1: In summer, we go on picnics and pick berries and go swimming and go fishing.
0: And in the fall?
1: In the fall, he helps me gather nuts and we play checkers and stuff.
0: And in the winter?
1: And in the winter, we... Oh, no. It's not time for...
0: His long winter's nap. Yes. He left early this morning to find himself a nice cave to curl up in for the winter.
1: He wouldn't do that to his friend.
0: Friendship has nothing to do with it, Squinty. It's as regular as clockwork, and you know it.
1: Oh, yeah, but I forgot it. Oh, boy, if I'd only gotten him to do it yesterday.
0: Yes, Squinty. If we could see tomorrow from today... The way we can see yesterday from today, we'd be a lot wiser. But since we can't, we'd better learn to look at today as if it were tomorrow. It may be the only tomorrow we'll ever know.
2: Squinty really got himself in a mess by trying to put things off till tomorrow, didn't he?
3: Yeah.
2: What do you think he should have done as far as getting those nuts cracked? Do you think he should have gone ahead and started getting them done?
3: Yeah.
2: And not putting it off and putting it off?
3: Yes.
2: Because do you think Bo did that on purpose? Do you think he went on up to his cave and took his long winter's nap because he didn't want to help Squinty?
3: No.
2: Why did he do it?
3: Because that's what all bees do.
2: That's right. It was regular and it happens all the time. And these things are the same things that can happen to us. If we put things off, it may not be because anybody wants to hurt us or because anyone is just on purpose is trying to not let us get things done the way we should, but because other people have other things to do and the Lord has his own time for things. And do you know what time he has given us? Do you know what time you have? What is the only time that you can be sure of that you can do something?
3: Today, not tomorrow.
2: Today is all we have. Because tomorrow, when we get to tomorrow, what is tomorrow?
3: Another
2: you know
3: day.
2: That today is yesterday's tomorrow? Yesterday we talked about today as being tomorrow. But all we have really is right now. And this is all we have is today.
3: And if we thought the jamboree was tomorrow and today, then we'd say, okay, I'll just miss today and I'll go tomorrow. And then we went and the jamboree wasn't open.
2: Wouldn't be open tomorrow, would it?
3: Uh-uh.
2: It's just open today and there are things that just happened today. So when we want to do things, and especially... when we do things for the Lord, we don't want to put them off till tomorrow, because the Lord says that we should do things today and not boast about tomorrow, because we don't know whether we have tomorrow or not. All he's given us is today. So let's remember what old Owl told him. What did Owl tell Squinty? Do you remember what Owl told Squinty about tomorrow? The same thing that the scripture verse says.
3: Maybe Bo will be away or something.
2: Well, he told him about Bo. And we know that Bo wasn't going to be able to help him. But he says, if we could see tomorrow from today, the way we can see yesterday from today, we'd be a lot wiser. But since we can't, we had better live today as if it were going to be tomorrow. Because this may be the only tomorrow we'll ever have.
4: We sure are glad you were with us today, and we hope you had a good time with Uncle Van, Christy, Bud, and all our forest friends. Why don't you plan to be here with us next week for more Fables of Faith? Bye for now.

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1: Because of a couple of intense scenes and serious subject matter, please listen with your parents if you're under the age of 10.
2: Nasir, have you prepared yourself?
3: I have.
2: Is it ready?
3: Yes, the bomb is assembled.
2: Good. Very good. You are to execute the operation as planned. At the prescribed hour.
1: You're listening to the Brinkman Adventures, and I'm so glad you've joined us for a truly exciting story. Today's episode begins in a small Christian bookstore in the Canadian town of Windsor, Ontario.
4: Ah, cool! Can I get this blow-up Goliath and the slingshot that comes with it?
5: Slingshot in the house? Really? Come on, Haven. Dad's waiting in the car.
6: Hi, I was looking for the New Jerusalem Bible. Do you carry that version?
7: I'm afraid those are on back order. I'll have a copy in here next week, perhaps.
6: Oh, yeah, I don't really want to wait that long. I was hoping to get it tonight, you see, so... I'll just order it online myself. Sorry.
7: Okay.
6: Thanks anyway.
7: You're welcome. Come again.
8: I see the order finally came in.
7: Teresa, darling. Yeah, this time they blame the weather. Where's Chloe?
8: Right behind you, Papa.
7: Ah, the apple of my eye. How was school? Your math exam?
8: Yes, I studied hard, honest.
7: I know, I studied with you.
8: Sweetheart, keep working hard and you'll get it.
7: Hey, I ordered you something. I was trying to find it before you got here. Aha, look.
8: You did it. Let me see.
9: Abram, here!
7: Hey!
8: Mommy, give it to me. You guys are going to rub the pages.
7: Okay. Here you go. Here you go.
8: Thank you, Papa. Look, they show you how to draw faces.
7: Mm-hmm.
8: And animals. It's perfect. Thank you.
7: You're welcome, sweetie.
8: Chloe's youth group is working at the rescue mission tonight. Can I go, please?
7: That's not the safest part of town.
8: Yes, but remember what you always say. The safest place is in the center of God's will.
7: Okay, Chloe. Just be careful, okay?
8: I will, I promise.
7: Good girl.
10: Excuse me, are you closing?
7: Yes, I'm sorry. We open tomorrow again at 9.
10: Oh, that'll be too late. My flight leaves in 3 hours.
7: Excuse my presumption. Are you by any chance Pashmoran?
10: Is it that obvious?
7: Our dialects do not lie.
10: This is true. Ganesh.
7: Ibrahim, I came here when I was in college. My parents were the Pashmori ambassadors to Canada.
10: Oh, so they went back and you stayed, right?
7: That's correct. I'll be happy to unlock the store for you, Ganesh.
10: Oh, I'd be so grateful. Thank you.
7: Please come in.
10: You know, it's impossible to buy a Bible over there. I promised my brother Sanjay to bring one back.
7: Well, you've come to the right place. I have many to choose from.
10: By the way, how's business?
7: It pays the bills. It has its ups and downs, you know.
10: You know, I bet you would sell many Bibles if you move your store to Pashmora. You would be the only Christian bookstore in town, probably in the whole country.
7: Yeah, I'm sure you're right about that. Well, what translation are you looking for?
10: Well, I had planned to get an English translation, but that was before I met a fellow Pashmoran with his own Bible store. You wouldn't happen to have one in our mother tongue, would you?
7: As a matter of fact, I do. You know, I always hoped I'll be able to sell one of these.
10: Whoa! Do you have more?
7: I do.
10: Well, I'll take every one you have. Here, my business card. If you're ever back in Pashmora, please look me up, okay?
7: Thank you. Thank you.
11: Is Chloe in bed?
8: Yeah, she had a blast serving at the mission.
7: That's great.
8: I love it out here in the evening.
2: These big June bugs are funny, you know, smacking into the screen like that.
8: What's on your mind?
2: Huh?
8: You've been quiet ever since you returned home from work.
2: Well, right as I'm closing up, this guy appears from Peshmerga.
8: Peshmerga? Really? What was he here for?
2: Didn't say. Ended up selling him that entire pile of Peshmergan Bibles. The man was thrilled.
8: Was he a pastor or a missionary?
2: I don't know what he was, except that he was really happy when he left.
8: Wow. That's wonderful, dear. So, why the stewing?
2: Well, he suggested we move our store there.
8: To Peshmerga?
2: Mm-hmm. Said there's a real need.
8: Well, yeah. Of course there's a need. You can probably count the Bibles there on one hand. Was he serious? I mean, I doubt it's even legal there to sell Bibles.
2: Actually, it is legal. I called my father right after this man left. According to their constitution, it's permitted. This really has me thinking, you know. The need isn't really as great here in Canada. It almost seems like people don't even need a Christian bookstore here anymore. They can get it all online and cheaper.
8: Maybe we can.
2: What? Are you serious?
8: Well, I do love the idea of spending some time where you grew up and getting to know your family.
2: Wow. I don't know, dear. We'd have to close the business. All our stuff would need to go into storage.
8: My sister has a room in that new building.
9: And weren't we just talking about how Jesus tells us to be a light in the darkness?
2: Yeah, that's true. That's true. It would be quite an adventure, you know. But what about Chloe? She loves the new school. What would she say?
11: You're kidding me, man!
2: I thought maybe I'd come for a visit first. You know, to look for a property or something.
11: Oh, no. No need. My brother Sanjay owns a perfect place. It's right in the center of town. You know, a beautiful building on the main street. And there's even room for you to live at the back.
2: Oh, that's great. But would he lease it to us for a Christian store?
11: Of course he would. Sanjay is also a Christian. That's who I was getting the Bible for. And also my brother Rajesh, my older brother Sengar, and his wife Bindi, and their six beautiful children. Just come on over, man. The quicker the better. Our people are starving for God's word.
8: This is it?
2: This is the address according to my phone.
12: Is that him?
13: Weary travelers! Welcome to your new store!
2: Hello, Ganesh. Good to see you again. So, this is it?
13: Oh, you can be certain of it. You may not recognize it from the photos I sent. Those were taken some time ago. Be careful. There's no lights. We'll need to get the electricity hooked up. But don't worry. I brought a flashlight.
12: Was that a mouse?
13: Probably wasn't a cow. Sorry, but this has been vacant for a while. I'm happy to help out.
2: I'm not sure if we can afford you, Ganesh.
13: I lost my job, so I have time. I'm all yours.
2: Okay then. I suppose we'd better get busy. Teresa, did you see the drill?
8: I think Ganesh was using it.
13: Here, catch.
2: Thank you.
8: Those shelves are looking great, Ganesh.
12: Mom, it's absolutely perfect. This color makes the room so much bigger and brighter. I love it.
2: Ganesh, we sure appreciate your help.
13: Hey, it's been the best gig in town.
12: Are we going to be able to open the store this week?
8: I don't see why not.
2: Chloe, do you remember the verse 1 John 4:10?
12: I think so. Herein is love, not that we love God, but that He loved us and sent His Son to be the propitiation for our sins.
2: Now, I want people to feel the love of God here. So how would you like to paint that verse up there on the wall, like a mural?
12: Can I really?
2: Of course. We could put it right here, over the checkout counter.
7: It'll be the first thing people see when they walk in.
12: Can I paint flowers around it?
7: Of course.
8: What a fun idea.

0: Okay, Chloe. So, after you've given your customer their change, you say the phrase I taught you. Can you remember it?
1: I think so. Enekobile wa ikali.
0: You just said I kissed a curry pot.
1: Will I ever get it?
0: Of course you will. Just keep practicing, okay?
2: Distributing Christian literature with our address on it might draw attention to us.
3: Teresa, isn't that the point?
2: Yeah, I suppose.
3: We need people to know there's a Christian bookstore in town, and these verses can help direct someone to the Lord even if they never step foot in here.
2: You're riding your bike to the village square?
3: Yep, that's my plan.
2: You have your phone with you, right?
3: Yes, of course.
2: Be careful. Please call me if there's any problems.
3: Yes, I will, my love. Hello, would you like some Christian literature?
4: Shukran.
3: Hello there, I have free books. They talk about Isa.
5: What do you think you're doing here?
3: I'm handing these out to anyone who wants it. They're free. I also have Bibles in my bag.
5: We don't approve of Christianity. Keep your books to yourself.
3: Sir, I break no law by doing this. The Pashmuran Constitution affords us all the right to practice our faith.
5: I don't care what the Pashmuran Constitution says.
3: And I'm not forcing anyone, just offering.
5: You are not welcomed in this part of town. Now take your literature and get out of here. And if you return, you will be sorry.
3: Well, Lord, now what?
6: Excuse me. Excuse me. Hello. Are you the guy giving out Christian book?
3: Yes.
6: Oh, great. My sister saw you and told me. I have been riding around the square for the last 20 minutes looking for you. May I have one?
3: Of course.
6: Is this all?
3: Well, actually, I have Bibles.
6: I can't believe it. I have been looking for a Bible for over a year.
3: Is that so? I'm opening a Christian bookstore in town. The address is on the back of that, and our grand opening is tomorrow. And you're invited.
6: Of course I will be there. Thank you, brother. Shukran.
3: Shukran.
2: He didn't have the right to chase you away. Do you know who he was?
3: One of the religious leaders, I suppose. I stopped by the police station on my way home and reported the incident.
2: What did they say?
3: I guess there are some radicals living over there. They suggested we just keep our distance. They didn't think we'd have any more problems.
2: What was that?
1: Dad?
7: A bomb just exploded down the street!

0: Did you learn anything?
1: Yes, a car exploded. Thankfully, nobody lost their life.
2: Does that happen often around here?
1: What? Explosions? Yes, every so often. Actually, they help remind us how nice heaven will be.
2: What about our grand opening tomorrow? Should we cancel?
1: Are you kidding me? Cancel? Why cancel?
2: People won't be out.
1: Don't worry. Things are already back to normal out there.
0: Well, as normal as they can get around here anyway. Our sign has been promising a grand opening tomorrow, so a grand opening we shall have.
3: Young lady, come here now.
4: Yes, ma'am.
3: What are you drawing, Chai?
4: This is an elephant.
3: Don't you know our faith prohibits the drawing of animals? Give me that now.
4: Oh.
3: Go back to your desk now and never do this again.
4: Shukran.
5: Atman.
1: Can you believe it?
2: It's been like this all day. We're actually sold out of some things.
6: Shh, shh. Do you see that man at the register?
0: Yes, I do.
6: You know, when I came up behind him, he jumped. He looked suspicious, like he was scoping us out.
2: I talked to him. He's a nice guy. His grandfather is a Christian.
7: Thank you for the Bible. I will see you later.
4: Bye. Udayan.
2: See?
1: No, I am not convinced.
0: Okay. Do you have your books, honey?
4: Yes.
0: And your lunch?
4: Yup.
0: Right then. What are you waiting for? Aren't you going to get out?
4: I can't.
0: You can't?
4: No. I don't want to go in there anymore.
0: You don't want to go in there anymore? Why not?
4: I want to work at the store with you and Mom and Mr. Ganesh.
0: But you have to go to school, darling.
4: No.
0: What's wrong? I don't understand.
4: They call me names because I'm a Christian. Yesterday, my teacher said it's a sin to draw animals, and she ripped out my art book.
0: What? Oh, honey. I had no idea. How long has this been going on?
4: Since school started. It got real bad last week, though.
0: Why didn't you say anything?
4: I know it's part of being a Christian, Papa. I didn't want to complain.
0: Oh, honey. You must tell us these things from now on. Would you like me to talk to the headmaster for you?
4: Maybe.
0: I will tell you this. If you think you can go back in there, I will call him as soon as I get home. Okay?
4: Okay. Thank you, Papa.
0: Very good. I'll pick you up at 3.
4: Love you.
0: I love you too.
8: Nasir, have you prepared yourself?
9: I have.
8: Is it ready?
9: Yes. The bomb is assembled.
8: Good. Very good. You are to execute the operation as planned. At the prescribed hour.
9: I understand, Adar.
8: Mother and father will be assured a place in paradise. And you will be showered with riches and pleasure. Do not forget this. Nasir?
10: Are you still there?
11: I am.
10: Do you doubt my words?
11: How can you be so sure?
10: Little brother, you must believe what I say.
11: I believe. I am willing.
10: Then God be with you.
0: Okay. Thank you, sir. Well, that was not very helpful.
2: So what did he say?
0: He said, what do you expect? She's a Christian where most people are not.
1: Well, he's right, you know. I lost my job because I'm a Christian.
0: You never told me that.
1: Yeah, I didn't. You know, I gave away a couple of your Bibles at work. The owner apparently didn't approve.
2: I'm sorry about that, Ganesh.
1: Oh, come on. It is okay. At least this allowed me to help you. You know, the point is, our country is hostile to Christians.
0: Yeah, I know. I just don't want her to have to go through this. She's so young. Hello, can I help you?
5: I have come to blow up this bookstore. I have a suicide jacket.
12: Sir, please wait. Teresa, get on the floor.
6: I knew that guy was trouble.
12: Sir, listen to me, please. Before you pull the trigger, will you do one thing for me?
5: What is that?
12: Please read the words above my head.
5: You are not going to convert me. I don't believe in your scripture.
12: I know this. But please, my friend, will you just read it for me, please?
5: Herein is love. Not that we loved God, but that He loved us and sent His Son to be the... Hello?
10: Nasir, stop. We are calling off the attack.
5: Yes, Adar.
12: You will not die this day, but I will be back. And when I return, I will blow up this wicked bookstore.

0: You and Chloe need to leave. I will stay and close down the store myself.
1: We can't go back without you.
0: And I won't have you here. It's just not safe.
1: What about the safest place is the center of God's will?
0: Yes, I have said that. But I was wrong.
1: What do you mean?
0: Look at the apostles. All but one were killed for their faith. I wouldn't classify that as safe. I won't have it for you and Chloe.
1: I promised to love and support you. I can only do that by your side.
0: Chloe, what are you doing out of bed?
2: Papa, I want to let my light shine. I want to stay.
0: You two women amaze me.
3: Come on, you crazy creature.
0: What in the world? Ganesh?
3: Look, I have found us a guard goat.
0: Are you kidding me?
3: Of course not. He's trained. Watch this. Goat, attack.
0: Uh-huh. Is that it?
3: No. He's very, very smart. He must know you are a friend.
0: Ganesh, you cannot be serious.
3: But I am. You know, the radicals who tried to bomb us are a part of a small religious faction that believes goats are sacred. Trust me, Ibrahim. Our guy won't pull the trigger with this goat in the store.
0: I have never heard of that. Are you sure you're not making this up, Ganesh?
3: It is true. My brother Danish swears on it. What are you working on?
0: Well, I installed a warning buzzer. If I push this button, it rings an alarm in the back apartment. And if I push this other one, it functions like an intercom. Watch this.
4: Hello?
0: See?
4: What's wrong?
0: Nothing, dear. Over and out. So, are you ready to go into school?
2: Yes, Papa. Can we pray?
0: Of course.
2: That's been helping.
0: Heavenly Father, we thank you again for bringing us to Pashmora. Today, please help Chloe to hold up her light for all to see and not to hide it. Even when this is difficult, give her love for those around her. In the name of Jesus, amen.
2: Mr. Ganesh, I think Gary likes his little spot.
3: Yeah, I'm glad he approves. But I wish he would stay there. When he got into the sacred music section, he ate a mighty fortress.
5: Goats and bookstores are not a good combination.
2: He likes books.
5: Yes, he does.
2: He sure has been a hit with the customers.
0: I love how you let children feed him. That is actually great marketing, Ganesh.
3: Always at your service.
1: Chloe, run out the back.
2: Yes, Mom.
6: I came here a couple of weeks ago. Do you remember me? Look at me. I don't have a suicide jacket. I don't have any weapon. I do not come as an enemy. I come as a brother.
0: What?
6: I just came here to tell you that Isa, Jesus Christ, appeared to me in a dream. And he told me that he is the Savior. Now I am a follower of Jesus.
0: Oh, praise God.
6: I have come here to tell you that what you have done is right. It is good you are here.
0: Do you need anything? Is there anything we can do for you?
6: I know that I have a very short life now. My brother sooner or later will find me. Before this, I was willing to die for hate. Now I'm ready to die for love.

0: he walked out of that room, and we have never seen him again. We continue to this day running our store in Pashmora. Every day we go to work, we know it could be our last day. Through this, I have come to the conclusion that the center of God's will might not be the safest place, but it is certainly the best place to be. This is why my family and I continue to live in Pashmora, even though we could easily move back to Canada. We are committed to shining as lights in that dark place.
1: God, you are doing incredible things around the world. Thank you for allowing us to hear this inspiring story. And now, as we close out this year's mission conference, help us to take each opportunity you provide to share your good news until the whole world hears.
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1: My teacher said she loves having me in her class, and she even wants to come to church with me.
2: That's great. Your attitude in life make her want to know more about Jesus. Do you like the smell of fresh baked chocolate chip cookies? My name is Zach, and this is Keys for Kids. Fresh baked chocolate chip cookies, oh, they smell so good. All I want to do is eat them. In a way, that's how the Bible describes our lives to the people around us that don't know Jesus yet. Paul wrote this in 2 Corinthians 2:15. We are to God the pleasing aroma of Christ among those who are being saved and those who are perishing. Let's learn more about that verse. Our story today is entitled, A Delightful Aroma. A delicious aroma drifted through the door as Audrey walked into the house. She inhaled deeply, wondering for a minute what it was. I know, apple pie. Maybe Mom will let me have a piece before supper. Her stomach growled as she went into the kitchen. No, Mom, no apple pies either. Audrey found her mother in the living room. I was just reading an email from your teacher, Mom said, grinning. I think you'll be pleased to hear what she has to say. Mom turned to her computer and read the email out loud. It's such a delight to have Audrey as one of my students. She often gives up her free time to help her classmates and has befriended the new girl from Indonesia. She is like a breath of fresh air in our class. By the way, she invited me to visit your church sometime, and I'd like to do that. The email was from Mrs. Hollis, Audrey's teacher at school. Mom beamed and gave Audrey a big hug. I'm so proud of you, honey. Audrey looked pleased. Hey, where's the apple pie? She asked. I know you made one. I can smell it. Can I have a piece? Mom furrowed her brows. Apple pie? I didn't make any. Oh, it's the candle. She pointed to the candle burning on the mantle. It's an apple pie spice candle. Oh, Audrey was disappointed. It made me hungry for apple pie. Mom smiled. You know what? I think your life is like that candle. It made you hungry for apple pie because it smells so good. And I believe your actions and attitude at school have made your teacher hungry for what you have. I think that's why she wants to come to church. I made her hungry for church? Audrey asked, confused. Not church exactly. Jesus, said Mom. Your teacher doesn't realize she's really hungry for a relationship with Jesus, but she sees something in your life that appeals to her. I think that seeing you display Jesus' love in the way you treat others is making her want the real thing, him. Mom grabbed her keys. Come on, that candle is making me hungry for apple pie too, so let's run to the store and pick one up. So, how about you? Do your actions and attitudes make people want to be around you? Does seeing how you treat others make them want to know more about Jesus? As you show others love, kindness, patience, and helpfulness, they get a taste of who Jesus is and what knowing him is like. As people interact with you, they may become hungry for what you have, hungry to know Jesus. Our key verse is 2 Corinthians 2:15.
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0: Seems like the closer we get to the end of the story, the more I want to stretch it out, so I can spend as much time as possible with you fine people. But unfortunately, if I did that with this particular story, we might never get to the end. There's so much going on and more yet to come. With Charles Winthrop's daughter being kidnapped by a group of money-hungry criminals, and then, the evening after Mrs. Winthrop arrives, her being kidnapped, well, you can imagine that that quiet little town of Sugar Creek had got more than it could handle. And then, we were thinking that this must be about the biggest adventure we'd been in, at least so far as who was involved in all. Mr. Winthrop was an important landowner, and he had other businesses, too, that kept him flying all over the world. And his daughter, Cindy, hardly saw him, except maybe to say hello. And then her mom. Well, it was pretty much known that Louise Winthrop had a drinking problem. Oh, not so bad that she had to go to the hospitals and such, but bad enough that it caused a lot of family problems. She was always going off on these long vacations. So, little Cindy never saw too much of her either. Kind of saddens my heart when I think that just a couple of miles up the road, there was a little girl as sweet as Cindy Winthrop, having so little family love, and not learning about the wonders of the Lord, like I did, from the cradle on up. But then, you know, the Lord works in mysterious ways. And it seems like this kidnapping story turns out to be more than just an adventure. But then I'm skipping ahead of myself. Now, it was early afternoon, and the gang had all come over to my house the night before for a savage party. Gone home, done their chores, and then were picked up by Big Jim in his car and headed for the sheriff's office.
1: Can't this thing go any faster?
2: Not when the speed limit's 20 miles an hour. Would you rather walk?
1: Oh, no, I was just wondering.
3: What do you think the sheriff wants to see us for?
4: A sheriff always has meetings with his deputies.
5: Yeah, but didn't Mrs. Winthrop say he didn't want us to help?
6: Yeah, that's true, but something must have happened. All I know is the sheriff wanted us down there fast, and that's what we're doing.
2: Maybe it's our job to deliver the money to the cemetery.
4: Deliver the money and not be able to catch the skunks? I'd rather die.
3: That's no way for a deputy to talk.
4: $10,000. You know how much $10,000 can buy?
1: Well, when milk's 5 cents a quart, 10,000's a lot of cream.
4: Hey, that's very poetic.
5: It was?
4: Yeah.
1: Seems like we're never gonna get there.
2: You know, for someone who only last week was walking most of the time or riding his bicycle, you sure are making a lot of demands on old Jessica.
1: Jessica who? Oh, you gave her a name.
5: Every car's got to have a name. But why Jessica?
6: And she's really the only girl I know.
7: It's not saying much for your social life.
6: Well, give me a chance. I'm only 16. Right now, I'm going to look for a place to park.
7: Hey, stop and let us out, and we'll meet you at the sheriff's, okay?
6: Yeah. Just tell him I'll be right in.
1: Thanks for driving us in.
6: You're welcome, Dragonfly.
5: Can I go with you to park old Jessica?
6: Are you saying she's old because she's used or because the real Jessica's 19?
5: No, you called her old Jessica.
6: Oh.
4: We'll see you guys later.
1: Hurry up and find a parking place.
7: Yeah, we'll tell the sheriff you'll be coming.
6: Find a parking place? That's the one thing that's not so easy in this town.
5: That's what my dad always says.
6: Never had this much trouble with my bicycle.
5: You got real grown-up problems now.
8: Hey, watch where you're driving, fella.
6: Sorry, sir. Yeah, I guess I do.
5: Oh, hey, isn't that a parking place over there?
6: It would be if there wasn't any fire hydrant.
5: What difference does that make? There isn't any fire.
6: Oh, little Jim. It must be nice to be 8 going on 9.
5: Oh, no. I wish I were your age.
6: It won't be long.
5: It'll be ages.
6: Have you got a penny on you?
5: Yeah, I got 2.
6: Let me borrow one. I'm going to put Jessica in Sam's parking lot.
5: You're going to spend a penny to park the car?
6: If you want to get into the sheriff's office before the kidnapping's solved, gotta park the car.
5: Okay. Here's a penny.
6: Don't worry. I'll pay you back.
5: What's the thought of paying a penny to park a car? Boy, my dad's right. Things are really going to the dogs.

0: Sorry we took so long, Sheriff. We had to find a parking place.
1: Yeah, glad you're so conscientious. But since you're a deputy, you can park it in on one of the official places near my office.
0: Thanks a lot. Something worse must have happened. You all look pretty serious.
2: Well, they kidnapped Mrs. Winthrop.
3: Cindy's mom?
4: That's right.
0: Any reason?
1: More ransom, for one.
0: Yeah, and the other reason?
1: Yeah, the ransom's in the form of land.
0: Land?
2: Well, Mr. Winthrop's got plenty of that.
0: What land?
1: It's the land bordering the state prison. You see, Mr. Winthrop was negotiating with the government for selling the land to them. Seems like when prisoners escape, it's the only real exit in this strip that's part swamp. But it's a way out. The other land surrounding the prison is a death trap. With the government buying the land, they would, of course, make it impossible for any full-fledged escapes.
0: And if anyone else bought it, what...
1: That's the picture.
2: Well, how come they hadn't bought that land in the first place?
1: Goes back years, Bill. The prison before was only what you might call your tame prisoners. But with the penitentiaries being so overcrowded, some of the big-time crime syndicate people have been sentenced there, and their friends on the outside have more sophisticated ways of getting their people out.
5: Yeah, but if they got the land for Mr. Winthrop, we'd know who they were, and then we could capture them.
1: They don't want to buy the land from him. They just want to make sure he doesn't sell it to the government. You see, the 10,000 ransom for Cindy's kidnapping, plus kidnapping Mrs. Winthrop, was just a trick. They figured with two hostages, they'd have more of a chance of getting what they want.
4: Does that mean they don't want the 10,000?
1: They want that, too. A lot of payoff money involved here.
0: A lot more than that. If they get away with this, they could easily start trying for even bigger things. Like setting up escape routes for all their big prison men.
1: Yeah, you're right there.
5: Well, what's your plan, Sheriff?
1: Yeah, Mr. Winthrop's calling in a private investigator. This thing's a lot bigger than just a kidnapping now. But what he wanted me to tell you guys was to keep a lookout for anything strange. And one other thing.
2: Well, what's that?
1: Mr. Winthrop doesn't trust John Till.
4: But he hasn't done anything.
1: True, but he had. He evidently knows one of the brothers of one of the men involved, and...
2: But he wants to help.
1: Mr. Winthrop just wants to make sure that his offer is for real. Now, I tend to believe that John's learned his lesson. But he's still a heavy drinker, and...
5: Oh, I see what you mean.
6: You mean he might start drinking too much and say something he shouldn't. Well, I can understand that, because my dad used to drink a lot before he came to know the Lord.
1: Anyway, he just wants you to keep an eye on the Tills for us. See if Tom knows something. And, of course, Bob.
5: Now, that's the one I wouldn't trust. Bob's about the sneakiest guy I know.
1: Yeah, right now, just keep an eye open and report. Above all, don't make any of your own judgments. It might be a shot in the dark, but John's poor, money's scarce. He might be playing both ends against the middle.
0: If he is, what then?
1: Just another clue to the puzzle.
2: I know we're not supposed to make judgments and all, but Mr. Till's been coming around to our house an awful lot, and he's listening to my mom and dad tell about how they feel about living the way Christ would want you to live. And Mr. Till's been listening.
1: I think that's wonderful, Bill. But we can't let our emotions get involved right now.
2: It's not my emotions.
1: Well, what I mean is, I know you'd like to think that John Till is really trying to search for a better way of living. And I want you to know that I believe the way you do, that Jesus Christ does hold a secret. But you know the stories in the Bible about how some people pretended but really weren't true believers?
2: Yeah, I know.
1: Well, I'm not saying John Till's like that. I'm just saying we got to put all the facts on the table. And as much as I admire the small changes that have come into John's life since he got out of prison, the fact remains he was in prison. Strong ties developed there. And sometimes, even though you might want to break off from the past won't let you.
5: You mean they might be threatening him too?
1: Maybe.
3: But why would he have come to you?
1: Hard to say. Maybe he's on the level. I'm certainly treating it that way. But we've still got to be cautious. Another thing.
4: What's that?
1: I want you to spend some time around that old deserted ice house. Check all the roadways around it. And then take my motorboat.
3: Oh, boy!
1: I thought you'd like that. and check the waterways. You know, where a boat might hide, where it would go to. Talk to one of the forest rangers as to where those waterways eventually lead to.
0: We can do all that, sir.
2: If you don't mind, Sheriff, I'd like to be spending most of my time with Tom Till. Well, they've been spending a lot of time over at our place, and...
1: Of course. I understand. Ah, Mr. Winthrop.
7: Sheriff? Boys?
0: Hi, Mr. Winthrop. How are you, Mr. Hi. Winthrop? We're very sorry about your misfortune, Mr. Winthrop.
7: Thank you, Big Jim.
3: We're praying for you. Every night, my mom and dad and I, we...
7: That's very kind of you. Sheriff, I want you to meet Leonard Cummins. He's from Chicago and is here to help us.
1: Oh, pleased to meet you.
8: The same.
1: These are some of the fellas that are helping us. Big Jim, Bill Collins,
2: Hi.
1: Poetry,
3: Hello.
1: Dragonfly, Hello, Circus,
2: Hi.
1: And Little Jim.
3: How do you do, Mr. Cummins?
8: Mr. Winthrop's filled me in on the situation, and now I'd like to talk with you.
1: Certainly.
0: I guess we better get going then.
7: Before you leave, Mr. Cummins thinks it would be better if the boys weren't involved.
3: What? Not involved?
4: Why not? We know the territory like the back of our hands.
3: Yeah.
8: That may be true, but I'm afraid we're dealing with something bigger here than just small-time troublemakers. The less people involved, the better.
7: I'm sorry, boys. When they kidnapped Mrs. Winthrop, well, I guess I got carried away. I knew you fellas wanted to help.
0: We can understand that, sir. What we're doing won't interfere with you. Just checking on the Tills and examining in the old ice house.
8: You told them about the ice house?
1: I told them to check the ice house, the roads, and the waterways around it.
8: Small town detectives.
1: I beg your pardon?
8: Nothing. I'd like to have the meeting, so if you don't mind.
4: Yes, sir. We're leaving.
3: It was nice meeting you, Mr. Cummins, and we'll do all we can to help.
2: Yeah.
8: Yes. You can help us a great deal by just staying out of it.
7: Thanks again, boys. We do appreciate your concern.
2: Okay.
7: Bill.
2: Yes, sir.
7: Would you mind telling your dad I'll be visiting with him this afternoon? That is, if he isn't too busy.
2: Oh, he won't be, Mr. Winthrop. He won't be.
9: Well, with the private investigator in the picture, it sure looked as if we were going to be out of the action. Of course, you could understand his thinking. Just a bunch of fellas wanted to help capture big-time criminals. We weren't policemen or anything like that, but we solved lots of mysteries. And maybe none of them had to do with big-time crime, but all of them happened to do with people we cared about. So the situation wasn't changed none. Just the stakes were higher. But we'll be getting back to Paul Hutchins' story some other time. Because right now, we've just plumb run out. Until the next get-together, take care, and the Lord bless you.
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On the second day, God said, "Let there be a great space." So the space was formed, deep

God made rivers and seas on the third day. He formed the mountains and deserts, the islands and beaches. He planted tall trees, swaying grasses, and flowers of every color. When the fourth day came, God put lights in the sky, the fiery sun for daytime, the sparkling moon and dancing stars for night. On the fifth day, God filled the water with fishes of all shapes and sizes. He made the birds to glide across the sky. God made animals on the sixth day, furry animals,

When he was finished, God saw that everything he made was very good. And on the seventh day,

0: one gift that God has given me, the love of books, the golden key that opens an enchanting door to worlds I never knew before, a world of imagination that carried me from pole to pole, within a twinkling eye and back again. As a boy, I traveled to places impossible for me to see, and yet my bookshelf made them real to me. The world of my bookshelf, I'll remember it always.
1: This is The Bookshelf, adaptations of favorite Christian children's literature, stories brought to life by The Bookshelf.
2: At last, David is finding what it is to be a light in the world and a son of God. But he is finding that there are hardships to bear, as he and Wafi have differences which can only be resolved if Wafi becomes a Christian. David's mother has taught him the value of prayer, and together the two of them are praying for Wafi. And David has found that letting his light shine can have positive results. The little crippled girl, Leela, has accepted Christ and is anxious to learn more of him. But time is drawing nigh for Leela to return to her village. And just before she returns, David's mother invites her to go on a picnic with the family as we bring you Chapter 5 of Three Go Searching by Patricia St. John.

0: David, it was so nice of your mother to invite me to come. I have never done such a thing before.
1: Never gone on a picnic? You mean your master never takes the family for picnics or walks or anything?
0: He is always too busy. And besides, his wife is as much of a slave as I am. She does not enjoy being his wife, but she must serve him and do whatever he commands her to do.
1: But why did she marry him if he's like that?
0: She had no choice. When she was very young, her family and his family made a bargain. When she was old enough, money was paid and the bargain was kept. Then she became his wife.
1: Boy, I'm glad we don't have to do that.
0: Yes, it is sometimes sad, but that is the way our people do it. Some women must serve masters they do not love.
1: I'm glad my mother and father love each other.
0: Oh, they are very special. They not only love each other, but others as well. Your father's love is very great.
2: Children, everything is ready.
1: Oh, time to eat.
0: Oh, sad.
1: That it's time to eat?
0: No, that this will be my last picnic. Soon I must go back to my village. Will you tell me more about Jesus before I leave?
1: Oh, sure I will. Right after lunch. Now let's hurry. Mother's called.
0: Oh, my last picnic.

0: Yes, Davy?
1: How can a person feel two ways at the same time?
0: What do you mean?
1: Well, Leela's sad because she's leaving, but happy because she'll have a chance to let her light shine.
0: Oh, I see.
1: And I'm sad that she must go because I know her master will be cruel to her again, but I'm so happy that we've gotten to know each other. Oh, I don't know how I feel.
0: Well, this is not unusual, Davy. Even Jesus felt this way. For we read in God's word that he was nailed to the cross because of the joy that he felt.
1: You mean he was happy to die?
0: Yes. Happy to die for the sin of the world. And happy to do his Father's will, no matter what. It wasn't easy to die on the cross.
1: But he did it with joy.
0: Mm-hmm.
1: I guess what I feel isn't as bad as what he felt.
0: No, but he still wants us to have our feelings about others. You're beginning to let your light shine, Davy, and I'm glad. Now, young man, let's remember Waffy and Leela as we ask him to help right now.

0: Probably guns.
1: Mom said they were probably fishing poles.
0: You told your mom about it?
1: No, I didn't. I promise.
0: Then why did she say they were probably fishing poles?
1: Well, I just asked her what she would think if she saw men putting long things into a boat, and she said that she would think they were fishing poles.
0: Are you sure that's the way it was?
1: Promise.
0: All right. But you better be telling the truth.
1: Oh,
0: what are you laughing at?
1: Well, it sounds funny for you to be telling anyone they'd better be telling the truth.
0: That's not so funny. Now, come on, let's get back to work.

0: That should do it.
1: What's wrong? Someone's coming. Quick, into the dugout.
2: What if they see us?
1: They won't see us, but if we don't be quiet, they'll hear us.
3: Well, I say we should start as soon as it's dark.
4: And I say we have time to go back to the town and fetch the others.
3: You are a fool. We'll all be late. All may be lost if we don't meet the messenger before dawn.
4: Well, I would like to finish the business tonight. It's a full moon, and we're going to do it. I'd like to make this my last trip and go home with the money. I am tired of this dangerous world.
5: All right, right, right. Come on.
4: Well, it's right.
2: Look at the long things they're carrying. They don't look like fishing poles to me.
1: Yeah, and why would fishing poles be such a dangerous work?
2: I think you're right. They must be smugglers. I think they're putting the objects into the boat.
1: Yeah. One has climbed on top of the rock and the other is handing him the packages.
2: He's gone back to where the little boat is tied. That must be what they're doing. Well, I think we should tell someone.
1: No, you don't. We promised.
2: Well, all right.
1: Quick, Don, they're coming.
3: Very well. Fight as you please, but if we are gone longer than half an hour, I'm not going. By dawn, the Coast Guard may be watching, and the messenger will not wait.
4: We will be back in half an hour. Do not be afraid, my brother. Before the moon is up, we will be off. Let us get going. Let's get going.
1: They're gone.
2: Oh, that was close. Well, we better get going.
1: Get going? We have half an hour.
2: What?
1: Well, sure, that's lots of time. We can creep along the top and see what's in the boat. We'll be home before they come back. It won't take us 5 minutes.
2: Oh, I don't know.
1: 5 minutes, that's all, I promise.
2: Well,
1: come on.
2: I think we should tell this to someone.
1: You're going to spoil it for us if you don't come on. Now, those men will be back in half an hour. Now, come on.
2: Well, all right. Come on. Here we are.
1: Here, give me a boost up onto this rock, and then I'll pull you up.
2: Okay. Here,
1: give me your hand.
2: Yeah, here. Pull.
1: I got you. Good, we're up. Now, come on.
2: I sure hope they were right about not coming back for half an hour. I wish they weren't coming back until tomorrow.
1: Now, wishing isn't going to do any good. Let's just take a quick look and get away.
2: Oh, I still don't like this. I have a funny feeling that someone is watching.
1: You're just being a chicken. You saw them in leaving, didn't you? They both left, and they won't be back for half an hour.
2: I know, but...
1: There's the boat. Let's have a look.
2: I don't see anything.
1: Well, neither do I.
2: Good. Let's go.
1: We ought to give it a good once-over, though. I mean, we saw them bring something up here. I know they just didn't throw it into the water.
2: But there's nothing in the boat.
1: Well, maybe not, but maybe...
2: Maybe what?
1: Hey, look at that floor. It looks high. Maybe they hid something under the floorboards.
2: Oh, let's see. They must have hidden those long things somewhere. Maybe that boat does have a false bottom.
1: I'm going to get in and look. You keep watch, David. Can you see the headland?
2: Yeah, but I can just see it. It's getting dark fast. Waffy, don't be long.
1: Now, I'll just see if one of these boards will come loose. Hey, Davy, I was right. The board comes up.

0: Look what's under it.
1: A gun.
0: A gun. There's more than one down here. They're stacked on top of each other and all under the floor. Wow.
1: Well, now do we tell?
0: No, we're taking them to the frontier. It's for the war, David. We can't tell. We're on their side.
1: But smuggling is against the law.
0: Not our law. Hey, can you still see the headland?
1: Yeah, but just barely.
0: Well, keep a watch. I'll just put this board back and I'll be right up. Oh, good. That's done.
1: Come on up now, Waffy, quick. It's getting...
2: Hold still, or you may get hurt.
1: Waffy, help!
2: Oh, Waffy is your friend's name. Good, huh? That's one less to have to find out.
1: Who are you? Where did you come from? I didn't see you.
2: You were watching the headland. I came from the cliff behind you, but never mind. So you thought there were only two when you thought they had gone away, huh? But we do not leave our guns unguarded. There is always a third, and he too has a gun.
1: Waffy, help!
2: Ha! Lots of help that one would be. He is more afraid than you are. He hasn't moved an eyelash since I came. Now you, European, get down into the boat. Both of you sit there with your arms crossed. So, you are interested in guns, huh? Well, see this one in my hand? It is loaded. But I not only can, but will use it. If one of you moves, I'll show you what a gun can do.

0: Well, what are you going to do with them?
1: Take them out to where the water is deep. If they have seen what there is to see, they must not go home again.
0: Yeah.
1: You cannot trust small ones. The Coast Guard would be waiting for us at the other side. It would be prison for us all.
2: Be careful. One of them is a European child.
1: All the worse. He's probably French. They will be down to look for him in no time. We'd better get moving. Guard the children with your gun. They may try to escape in the shallows.
2: Now that we have them in the boat, let us tie them.
1: We should gag them also before they try to call for help.
3: Good. Now they are ready. We must go.
2: Careful now. This makes our game all the more dangerous.
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1: And now, Adventures in Odyssey.
2: I can't find it.
3: Did you peruse the table of contents?
2: That's what I can't find. I'm going to have to suggest to Dale Jacobs he organize the Odyssey Times a little. Oh, here it is. B7. Mm-hmm.
3: Did Connie say she was doing well?
2: Mm-hmm. As well as can be expected, I suppose. Bennett, Fisher, Greg. Ah, there. Kendall, Mildred.
3: Where?
2: That column there. Mildred Kendall passed away from heart failure on... Well, you can read it for yourself.
3: 11 lines.
2: I beg your pardon?
3: 11 lines on the obituary page to commemorate the life of Connie's grandmother. The day she was born, the day she died, who she left behind. It doesn't seem right. How can you condense a person's life to 11 lines?
2: Eugene, I don't think these 11 lines are supposed to be the fullness of Mildred Kendall's life. It's just a marker. A way to tell the people who care that she died, when the funeral will be, and where.
3: It still seems to me that a person's life should have more to it.
2: A person's life should, Eugene, and I suppose the funeral service will try to give acknowledgement to her life and love and faith. But this is just a listing in a newspaper.
3: Is there anything we can do for Connie?
2: We're sending flowers, making a donation to some of Grandma Kendall's favorite charities, like she asked. And apart from that, the only thing we can do is what we've always done for Connie.
3: Which is?
2: Stay close by and be her friends.
4: I think this is the last of it. I put as much in her suitcase as I could fit. Considering she didn't stay with us very long, she sure brought a lot of stuff. 3 suitcases and 2 boxes.
5: Yeah. You know, it's like she knew, and she wanted her most precious belongings surrounding her. Did you see this music box?
4: Mm-hmm. She kept it on her nightstand. Didn't you see it?
5: Uh-uh. I didn't notice it until I was packing her things up. I don't recognize the song.
4: Well, I know. We sing it in church sometimes. It's, "All hail the power of Jesus' name." All hail the power of Jesus' name.
5: Oh. Did you see what she kept inside?
4: No.
5: Look at this. One of your baby pictures. Aw. Oh, your dad's and my wedding picture. And I think this is your grandfather from World War II. Oh, I'm going to miss her.
4: Me too.
5: I guess we should leave everything until your father says what he wants to do with it.
4: I'll get it. Hi.
6: Hello. You're Connie, right?
4: Yeah.
6: You don't remember me. I'm Reverend Thomas Rowe from your grandmother's church in New York.
4: Oh, yeah. Mom!
5: Oh, hi, Reverend. I'm sorry. We didn't know for sure you were coming. We could have picked you up at the airport. Come on in.
6: It's quite all right. I rushed to get on the earliest plane possible. It seemed like I was here before I could call. How are you both?
5: Oh, we're hanging on, aren't we, Connie?
4: Yeah. We cry a little, then laugh about something we remember Grandma did or said, and cry again.
6: Perfectly understandable. And Bill, how's he?
5: Oh, we don't know. He's not here yet. In fact, we're supposed to
4: pick him up at the airport right now.
5: Oh, no. Oh, care to make a return trip, Reverend?
6: No, you go on. I'll get checked into the hotel. We can meet later to make arrangements with the funeral home about the service.
5: Oh, good idea. Now, we'll meet in an hour. You know where it is.
6: I'll find it.
5: Oh, and I'm so sorry about this.
4: Okay. See you later.
5: Come on.
7: Whoa, take it easy. I'm not built the way I used to be.
4: Sorry.
7: Well, hi, Connie. Did I tell you the wrong time?
4: Well, no. We just got sidetracked, that's all. Is this all you brought with you?
7: Yeah, I'll just throw it in the back seat.
4: But it's just a hang-up bag.
7: Well, I'm not planning to stay after the funeral.
4: Well, what? You know, we got
5: Hey, you two, come on. We have to go straight to the funeral home.
4: Oh, yeah, I hope you don't mind.
7: No, let's go.

0: thank you all for coming. Reverend Rowe, as Mildred's pastor, we were all very grateful that you took the time to be with us.
1: I wouldn't have missed it.
0: Please let me assure you that Wexford's funeral home prides itself on quality in every detail. We make it a matter of...
2: That's terrific, Mr. Wexford. What kind of details do we have to decide right now?
0: Apart from small considerations for the viewing tonight...
2: Viewing? You mean you're putting her on display?
3: Oh, don't be so crass, Bill. She's not being put on display. This is a chance for some of the folks around Odyssey who got to know her to pay their respects.
4: People at my church loved her,
2: Dad. I don't like it.
3: Well, it's for us, Bill. Please.
5: Hi, sorry I'm late.
0: Well, come in, come right in. Your timing is perfect. We were about to discuss the funeral service itself. Do you know everyone?
5: June and Connie, of course.
2: I'm Bill Kendall.
5: Oh, hi, Bill. Nice to meet you. I'm George Barkley, interim pastor at Connie's church. I'm terribly sorry about your mother. She was a wonderful woman.
2: Thanks.
1: Hello, I'm Thomas Rowe.
5: Oh, Mildred's pastor. She told me about you. It's a pleasure and an honor.
1: You're too kind.
0: We were about to discuss the funeral service, George. Mildred didn't give any particular instructions. And Reverend Rowe, I thought that possibly you and Pastor Barkley might be the best qualified to suggest what would be appropriate.
4: excuse me, but I've been thinking about it a little and... Well, I was hoping I could make a suggestion.
0: Of course.
4: You see, Grandma was so strong in her faith and so full of life that I thought maybe we could do something different. I mean, it seems like funeral services are always boring and depressing, and I figured that this one should be more like a celebration, you know? We lost her, yeah, but she's home now. She's in heaven with Jesus, and I can't think of anybody...
2: Connie, hold on. If you're thinking that my mother's funeral service is going to be some kind of a party, well, then you're on the wrong track.
4: Not a party, Dad, but it needs to be more than just a lot of talk about death. I think we ought to balance our loss with heaven's gain. It doesn't have to be sad, but kind of happy in a way.
2: No offense, sweetheart, but I don't want a pie-in-the-sky service for my mother, okay? I know how you feel, because you're a Christian and all that, but there's nothing to be happy about here. She's dead, and that's a terrible thing.
4: But she's not just dead. She's alive. She's more alive than she's ever been.
2: Don't start, Connie. Mr. Wexford, I want a traditional service, you understand?
0: Yes, of course, traditional is a very broad expression, Mr. Kendall. That's why we need to discuss...
3: Bill, I think what Connie's trying to say is
2: Don't explain it to me, June. I should have figured you'd be on her side. My guess is that you're all on the same side. Hey, come on, let's bring party hats and streamers, okay? Come on, we'll laugh it up because my mother's dead.
4: Bill,
1: you know that's not what anyone here wants.
2: Yeah? Well, why am I even here, huh? You're going to do what you want to do anyway. It doesn't matter whose mother she was.
5: Mr. Kim.
4: Why are you getting so upset, Dad? Can we at least talk about it?
2: There's nothing to talk about. I told you what I want.
3: Bill, sit down.
2: I don't want to sit down. You have my vote, but do whatever you want. She's only my mother.
3: I'm sorry. I don't know what's wrong with him.
5: Could I make a suggestion? I think Connie was onto something when she mentioned balance. Maybe we should try for a service that acknowledges the depth of your loss, Bill's loss, but the promise of a joy yet to come for believers.
3: Oh, do you think you can come up with a service like that?
5: Well, we can sure try.

0: Thanks so much, Mary. Oh, people from the church have been bringing food all day. They've been wonderful. Oh, I better put this in the kitchen. Do you want any coffee? Bill? Bill?
1: Huh? Oh, no thanks. What am I going to do with all of Mom's junk?
0: Junk? How can you call it junk? Some of these things are priceless.
1: Well, then why don't you and Connie keep it here for a while? I can't think about this now.
0: We'd be happy to. Now, Bill...
1: I don't want to talk about it, June.
0: We have to talk about it. Now, I think George Barclay's suggestion is the best, a balanced service.
1: I don't get any of this. What's balanced about somebody dying?
0: Well, if you believe the way Connie does, it's very balanced. You live, and if you accept Jesus, you die. And that death is merely an entry point to a new life.
1: Sounds great, but if you believe the way Bill Kendall believes, you live and you die, and the people you leave behind spend years trying to get over losing you.
0: Is that true? Will you?
1: Will I what?
0: Spend years getting over this.
1: How am I supposed to know? I've only had a couple of days to think about it.
0: All right. Now, don't get yourself worked up.
1: None of this makes any sense to me. Look what she kept. I mean, she still has this music box.
0: Where'd she get it?
1: Oh, I bought it for her. She saw it at a store somewhere and loved it. She couldn't afford it, so I went back and bought it for her later. Such a plain box. I could have picked her up something really nice for what this cost. I don't even know what the song is.
0: It's a hymn. Did you put the inscription on the bottom, too?
1: What inscription?
0: Here, look.
1: From Bill, 1 Timothy 6:17 to 19. In my prayers that you might find true treasure. What in the world does that mean? What's this 1 Timothy stuff?
0: I don't know. I was going to ask Connie to look it up. It's a book in the Bible.
1: Figures. I didn't put that inscription there, and I don't have the slightest idea of what it means.
0: Well, maybe you should find out.
1: And maybe I should get out of here for a while. All this stuff is making me batty. I'm going for a walk or something.
0: You're not running away again, are you?
1: Why are you asking me that? Why does everybody think I'm running away?
0: Everybody? Bill, I only...
1: I'm going out, all right? That doesn't mean I'm running away!
0: We're going to need every door in Odyssey fixed before he leaves.

0: Any sign of Dad yet?
1: No. Though considering his frame of mind, I won't be surprised if he doesn't come at all.
2: Good evening, Connie. June.
1: Hello, Jack.
0: Hey, Jack.
2: I'm sorry to be so late, but I stayed to close up Wits End. Jason had to go to Chicago for some kind of meeting with Wits Company. Mm. Sends his respects.
0: Thanks. Oh, and thanks for the flowers. They're beautiful. Mm,
2: you're welcome. Has everyone else already been here?
0: Pretty much everyone I expected. Except one.
2: Oh, who's missing?
0: My dad.
2: Oh.
1: Bill's not known for his punctuality.
2: Would you like me to try to find him? I could make a few calls, check the hotel.
1: Oh, no, it's all right. Nobody said he had to come tonight.
3: Ladies?
1: Mr. Wexford.
3: Mr. Kendall has arrived.
0: Oh, good. Where is he?
3: In my office with Reverend Rowe. I think you should come right away.
4: Oh, Bill, why did you do this? Why are you even here?
5: I came to view my mother. That's what we're supposed to do, right?
4: Not in your condition, you won't.
5: So what's wrong with my condition?
4: You're drunk is what's wrong. Are you staying at the hotel? I'll take you back.
1: Where is he?
0: Dad.
5: Oh, hi, kids. You going to escort me in?
0: Mom, what's wrong with him? Has he been...
4: Yes, he has. The word soused comes to mind. I'm trying to persuade him to come quietly back to the hotel.
5: I want to go home with you two.
1: Oh, Bill, what's happened to you?
5: I am grieving the loss of my mother the best way I know how. You do it by having happy funerals, and I do it by trying to forget.
1: Mm-hmm. And what exactly are you trying to forget?
5: That would be telling now, wouldn't it?
4: What would you like to do? We can't take him inside.
1: Oh, his things are still in our car. I don't think he ever checked into the hotel. We'll take him home.
0: We will?
1: Yes, he can stay in the guest room.
5: I want to go in first. I want to see my mother.
1: You'll see her tomorrow. People are in there paying their respects, and you wouldn't want them to see you like this, would you?
5: Like what?
1: Bill, we're going home.
5: I've made a mess of it all, haven't I? My marriages, my life, I couldn't even see my mother before she died. I ruined everything.
1: If you two gentlemen don't mind helping to guide Mr. Kendall to the car, I...
3: No, of course we don't.
6: Oops-a-daisy.
5: Wait. Will I see her tomorrow?
1: Of course you will.
5: Good. Look, I'm sorry. I'm really sorry. Really sorry.
1: That's right. We're all sorry. The car's this way.
5: That's enough, thanks.
1: Feeling better?
5: Not really. I feel like somebody stuck my head in a large drum and started beating it with sledgehammers.
1: Uh-huh. Well, that's what you get for drinking. Why don't you just tell me what's going on, Bill? Before we get to the funeral and you're tempted to make a fool out of yourself.
5: Oh, I won't make a scene. Do whatever you want at the funeral service. I'll be a kitten, I promise.
1: Mm-hmm, meaning that you won't tell me what your problem is.
5: I'd rather not.
1: Suit yourself. But something tells me you'll be better off saying what you have to say now.
5: I'll take that chance.
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8: O God of grace and glory, we remember today our sister, Mildred. We thank you for giving her to us.
2: Job 19. As for me, I know that my Redeemer lives, and that at the last he will stand upon the earth. After my awaking, he will raise me up, and in my body I shall see God.
9: 1 Thessalonians 4:13 and following. My brothers, we do not want you to remain in ignorance about those who sleep in death, and we do not want you to grieve like the rest of mankind who have no hope.
0: The thing that comes to mind more than anything is Grandma's faith. To the very end, it was bright and strong. She knew that no matter what happened to her body, she'd be alive in Jesus. She never doubted it. It was as true to her as it is for us to expect the sun to come up tomorrow morning.
6: You know, I was looking through my grandma's Bible this morning and saw some verses she underlined. They're in Romans chapter 8, where the Apostle Paul talked about all the things that couldn't separate us from the love of Jesus. He listed death first. Grandma knew that. She also underlined the verses in 1 Corinthians 15, where Paul says that death has been swallowed up in victory. He said it has no power. It has no sting, because Jesus conquered it on Easter morning. So, Grandma, we may cry a little.
8: Many of you are here to mourn the death of Mildred Kendall. But I knew her for many years, and if she could speak to us now, I have no doubt that she'd say, "Mourn me if you want, miss me if you will, but don't feel sad for me. There's no reason to be sad about where I am. For I'm in a place now where I've traded in my old tent for a glorious new dwelling place. I'm in a place where every tear is wiped away. There's no more death, or mourning, or crying, or pain. For God Himself is with me and is the very light of my new day."

0: June, Connie, Bill, at your request, we told everyone to go to the church for the reception. Reverend Rowe will accompany the casket back to New York, where Bill's sister Helen will meet them. Folks, now is the time to pay your last respects before we close the lid and place her in the hearse.
1: Oh, thank you, Mr. Wexford.
0: I'll just wait in the hallway if you need anything else.
2: Thanks.
1: Well, this is it. Connie.
2: See you later, Grandma. I love you.
1: Thank you for everything, Mildred. Bill?
3: Okay. Mom? I know I wasn't always the son you wanted me to be, but I want you to know I'm sorry. I'm sorry.
1: Oh, Bill.
3: I'm okay. I'm okay. I think the service moved me more than I thought it would. You two were right. It was beautiful. I just feel so bad.
2: It's all right, Dad.
3: No, you don't understand. I guess you'll find out sooner or later. April and I have split up. I can't seem to keep my marriages together.
1: Oh, Bill.
3: What makes it worse, I took off on a cruise just for the fun of it while my mother died here in Odyssey. To the end of her life, I only thought of myself. It's so selfish and meaningless. It's unforgivable.
2: Nothing's unforgivable, Dad. She loved you very much. Do you remember the music box?
3: Uh-huh.
2: The inscription on the bottom? You bought her the music box and she used it as a reminder to pray for you. That's why it said from Bill. And then 1 Timothy 6:17 to 19. I looked those verses up. They say, "Tell those who are rich in the world not to be proud and fix their hopes on temporary things like money, but put their hope in God, who provides everything for us. Teach them to do good and to be rich in well-doing, so they'll acquire a treasure for the future and have the life that is life indeed." Don't you see, Dad? She prayed that you would find the true treasure and true life. And you can, but only through Jesus Christ.
1: Bill, I know how you feel. You're reflecting on your life, and that can be a good thing if you come to the right conclusions. Well, for the moment, you think it's empty and meaningless. But your mother's life proved otherwise. Her faith, her joy of life, showed that there's more to life and death than what we always thought. Her joy is worth knowing and understanding. Listen to Connie. Your mother's prayers weren't in vain.
3: June. Connie. I can't ask her or even God to forgive me when I can't forgive myself. Goodbye. Goodbye, Mom.
2: Dad, please don't go.
1: Bill. Oh, Bill.
2: Do you think he's really gone, or will he go to the reception?
1: Oh, he's gone. And I can't help but wonder how long he'll keep running away like that. We'll send him a music box, okay?
2: Okay.
1: We should go to the church now.
2: Wait. Did you hear yourself, Mom?
1: When?
2: With Dad. You, sounded like a Christian for a minute there.
1: Well, you know, I've always been sympathetic.
2: But being sympathetic isn't the same as believing for yourself.
1: That's true.
2: What are you thinking?
1: Connie, I look at your father, and it reminds me of what life is like without faith. It's awful. And here you are, a teenager, and you're able to cope better than he can, even better than I can. Now I suddenly realize that I've been right in the middle, somewhere between you and your father, sort of riding your coattails of faith, but really living like him. I don't want to do that anymore.
2: You know what you have to do, right?
1: Yes. You made that clear in the past. And maybe this is the best time. Right here with you and your grandma. I want to know Jesus the way you know him. Will you introduce me properly to him?
2: Mom! I'd love to.

0: If there's one thing that the Bible assures us about, it's that our God is the God of life. In the resurrection of Jesus Christ, we have complete victory over the power of death. Even when we pass from this life, we go to a greater life prepared for us by God. A life, the Apostle Paul says, that we can't even begin to imagine. Do you believe that? If you do, then your life should reflect it in what you do and say. You discover the things that may seem important to you now aren't so important when compared to eternity. And you'll want to tell your friends about the love of Jesus that draws us to eternal life in Him. You know, I'd love to hear from you about today's program, or for any reason. Just send your letter to Adventures in Odyssey, Colorado Springs, Colorado, 80995. Or in Canada, write to Box 9800, Vancouver, BC, V6B4G3. And don't forget to ask about getting a copy of today's program. It's called Where is Thy Sting? 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Where is Thy Sting was written and directed by Paul McCusker. Our production engineer was Dave Arnold. Music by John Campbell. And I'm Chris, hoping you'll join us again next time for more Adventures in Odyssey.
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1: We greet our friends everywhere with Chapter 35 of Perilous Journey, the story of John Bunyan. Today featuring the 8th episode of his Pilgrim's Progress. This is another in the series Stories of Great Christians, and comes to you from the radio studios of the Moody Bible Institute.

0: While John Bunyan was reading his book, Pilgrim's Progress, to fellow Puritans in Bedford Jail, his friends outside the prison were working hard to get John released. The political scene in England seemed to grow more and more chaotic, and Bunyan's supporters, trying to get him freed, sought to take advantage of King Charles' increasingly liberal religious policies. But one had to work fast. There was no telling what the future might bring, especially since the enemies of the king were gaining more and more power.
1: Are you expecting any more visitors today, John?
2: Oh, Matthias. No. Dr. Owen stopped by to tell me he had spoken again to the Bishop of Lincoln.
1: How are things going?
2: Well, to listen to John Owen, I shall be released any day now. And all the rest of the religious prisoners as well. That means you too, Matthias.
1: Wonderful.
2: If it happens, yes. But the laws change from day to day, it seems. Who knows what will happen tomorrow?
1: One can always hope tomorrow will bring freedom.
2: And I do. But it must be as God wills.
3: I saw you talking to Matthias, John. I assume we're going to begin reading again?
2: Well, might as well.
3: Any more news about your release?
1: John says things are going well.
3: Really? Well, that's good news.
2: Yes. There's so much I want to do when I get out.
1: It's not easy to pastor a flock in prison, eh, John?
2: It's impossible. I'm no pastor now. But when I am free...
1: We all have plans, don't we, Thomas?
3: Yes.
2: What's young Thomas planning, I'd like to know?
3: When I'm out of here, I'm getting married.
2: Well, now...
3: Barbara Stobie. Do you know her, John?
2: I don't think so. Who's her father?
3: James Stobie, the blacksmith. He's new in Bedford. Perhaps he came after you were put to jail.
2: There's so many now in church. I've lost track of the newcomers.
3: She's lovely, John. You'd remember her if you'd ever seen her. Blue eyes, hair like silk.
1: I'm sure John will meet the young Barbara Thomas, since it's likely he'll be the one to marry the two of you. But now, John, haven't we had enough talk about getting out of jail and what we're going to do? I came here to hear some reading.
3: And I, too.
2: Well, it's about time all this foolish talk was done with and we get on with the book.
3: And to think we've just finished hearing about Talkative.
1: What do you mean?
3: Well, he was a man full of empty talk, and we've just been chattering to ourselves about nothing.
1: So your marriage is nothing now?
3: No, but we have wasted time talking.
2: It is a danger, even in this jail, I suppose. But you must remember, the point about Mr. Talkative was that he was a devil at home and an angel abroad. That is, his wonderful talk about the things of God had no relation to his life at all. His personal life was as unregenerate as any drunkard in a London pub.
1: And thank God that's not true of us, even if we do talk too much.
3: Thank God. Well, I was really only half jesting about our talk.
2: Yes, we know. But to get on with the book. After Talkative left Faithful and Christian, the two pilgrims continued on until they came to a wilderness. They made their way through this, and then saw someone coming after them. Let's see, where are we now? Ah, yes. Oh, said Faithful to his brother, who comes yonder? Then Christian looked and said, it is my good friend Evangelist. Now was Evangelist come up to them, and thus saluted them.
4: Peace be to you, dearly beloved, and peace be to your helpers.
5: Oh, welcome, Evangelist. Just seeing you reminds me of all the good you've done for us.
6: And 1,000 welcomes from me. You don't know how wonderful it is to meet you again.
4: You must tell me all the things that have happened since I saw you last, Christian and Faithful.
3: This has been very interesting, and I'm glad. Not that you've had troubles, but that you've been the victors over them. I have sowed and you have reaped, and the day is coming when we shall all rejoice together. That is, in due season you shall reap if you faint not.
5: We shall try to persevere with all our hearts.
4: The crown is before you. So run that you may be able to obtain it. Hold fast, therefore. Let no man take your crown. You are not yet out of gunshot range of the devil. Let the kingdom be always before you, and believe steadfastly concerning the things that are invisible. Let nothing that is on this side of the world get within you. And above all, look well to your own hearts and to the lusts thereof, for they are deceitful above all things and desperately wicked. Set your faces like a flint. You shall have all power in heaven and earth on your side.
5: We appreciate what you've said, Evangelist. But don't stop. You've always given us such good advice. Even given us an idea of what was ahead of us. Go on.
4: You've heard in the word.

0: You must seal the testimony that you bear with blood. But be faithful even in death, and the king will give you a crown of life.
1: I didn't realize it would end so soon.
2: Nor I.
0: If only one of you dies in the town ahead, he'll be better off than the one who lives, even if his torture is severe and his death violent, because he will arrive at the celestial city first and will escape many of the miseries that the other will meet on the rest of the journey. And when you get to the town, remember what I've told you, and commit your souls to God and well-doing, as unto a faithful Creator. Farewell.
1: Farewell.
2: Farewell, Evangelist. Until we meet again in the city of God.

0: I can see the town vanity that Evangelist spoke of.
1: There is a fair going on outside its gates.
0: Yes, yes, I've heard what is sold there.
1: What?
0: Oh, houses, lands, trades, social positions, honors, success, titles, countries, kingdoms, lusts, pleasures, delights of all sorts. And harlots, wives, husbands, children, masters, servants, lives, blood, bodies, souls, silver, gold, and whatnot.
1: The town has a fitting name, Vanity.
0: Yes, it does. Also, I've heard, too, that you can see, and for nothing, thefts, murders, lying, all of a blood-red color, as well as jugglings, cheats, games, plays, fools, and silly crimes of all kinds.
1: Well, we're coming up to the fair. We'll see soon enough what is here.
2: Are these two pitiful creatures coming to the fair?
3: Look how funny they are. Where did they ever get those coats they're wearing?
4: They're fools are crazy to come to a fair dressed like that.
0: We are going to the Celestial City. We must pass through your fair in order to be on with our journey.
1: Please let us pass.
2: What are they talking about?
3: I can't understand a word they say.
4: They sound like some foreigners from another country. Where are you from, anyhow?
1: We come from the City of Destruction.
3: Never heard of it.
1: And are going to the City of Zion.
3: Zion? What's that?
0: It is the City of God.
4: You see, they are crazy. Every time you ask them where they are going, they give a different answer. And nobody knows where any of the places they name are.
3: Perhaps they're bewitched.
5: Just a minute now. Maybe they have money to buy.
2: Oh, they wouldn't have money to spend.
4: Yeah, they might. Have you come to buy? Look at all the bulls. Look at what we have here.
0: No, I pray that God will turn my eyes from looking at vanity.
2: What did he say?
3: I haven't made out anything he said yet.
4: I asked what you want to buy.
1: We buy the truth.
4: My boat! My boat is overchained! Get those chickens! My chickens!
6: Stop this! Stop this! Stop this! Stop this! Stop this now! What's going on here?
4: Someone overturned my booth. I've lost all my chickens. It is their fault.
6: Who are these strangers?
3: They are the cause of all the trouble. Everything was fine until they came.
4: I believe they are mad. They cannot be understood at all.
2: We have been trying to find out why they are here, but they won't tell.
6: Who are you?
0: I am called Christian. My companion is Faithful, and we are going to the City of Zion. To get there, we must pass through your fair.
1: We have done nothing amiss.
6: Take these men to the court. I can't understand what they are trying to say, but they're hiding something by their strange talk. We will have a proper hearing.

0: Quiet! Quiet! We will need to have order. Now, let the strangers be brought forward. Now, who are you?
1: We are pilgrims and strangers in this world.
0: All right. Where are you going?
2: We journey to our own country, which is the heavenly Jerusalem.
3: He told me he was going to Zion.
0: Quiet. Why are you wearing such strange clothing?
2: Our Lord gave us these coats. Coats of his righteousness.
0: Quiet. Let the prisoner speak.
1: We have done nothing to make the men of this fair so angry. All we want is to pass through the fair. When we were asked what we wanted to buy, we answered the truth. And this incited the men to fury. All we answered was the truth.
0: I find it impossible to understand any of the answers you've given me. What is a pilgrim? Who's ever heard of the country of heavenly Jerusalem? Or Zion? Or the person you call Lord who put such strange clothing on you? And what is truth? You are not giving proper answers. You two men are not as innocent as you claim, since you are the cause of such an uproar at this fair. Therefore, you will be beaten, smeared with dirt, and placed in a cage as an example to all rabble-rousers for all to see.
2: Have courage, faithful.
1: I am not afraid.
0: Let the whips and cages be brought out. Let the beatings begin.

have heard Chapter 35 of Perilous Journey, the story of John Bunyan, today featuring the 8th episode of his Pilgrim's Progress. 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

like I said, there are kids all around the world who praise the Lord just like we do, but in different languages. It doesn't quite sound the same, but it means the same when it's from the heart. Kim and Christine are going to sing for us in Korean.

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0: 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The following program is a classic.
1: Well, hi there, friend. They say, did you ever get a fever and feel real yucky?
2: Oh, yes, sure. Many times. Why do you ask?
1: Because I cause your body to get a fever.
2: You do?
1: Yes.
2: No kidding. What's your name?
1: I'm your endogenous protein pyrogen.
2: Oh, yeah, my endogenous protein who?
1: Oh, Uncle Bob, just call me Pete Pyrogen. That's good enough.
2: Okay, Pete Pyrogen. Boy, that's quite a name. The boys and girls want to know what you look like.
1: I look like a drop of water, Uncle Bob.
2: Okay, you're liquid then.
1: Yes, I'm a chemical protein that the Creator put in your body.
2: And you cause me to get a fever when I get sick.
1: Oh, yes, I do, and I'm proud of it, too.
2: Whoa, before you tell us why you said that, tell the boys and girls where you live, Pete.
1: Well, us pyrogen protein guys live inside your white cells.
2: Oh, sure. I talked with Willie Whitesell several years ago, but he never told me anything about you.
1: Oh, he probably just told you how he lives in your bloodstream and chases after all those bad germs, right?
2: Yes, he sure did. He explained to me that he bites and swallows all of those germs that get in my bloodstream.
1: He really protects you, doesn't he?
2: Oh, really? Now, you said you live inside my tiny white cell?
1: Oh, I sure do.
2: No, Pete, boys and girls know that a white cell eats germs and kills them. But they also know that the white cell dies because he ate that germ.
1: Yes, that's correct.
2: Now, if you live inside the white cell, Pete Pyrogen, how come you don't die, too, when the white cell dies?
1: Oh, Uncle Bob, my Creator won't let me. In fact, that's when I'm more alive than ever before.
2: No kidding. Tell us all about it, Pete. I'm interested.
1: All right. If a boy or girl gets the flu, all those mean, nasty germs float around in their bloodstream. But the white cells come sailing in and clobber them.
2: Good. That means some of these germs are dead. But what happens as these white cells die, Pete Pyrogen?
1: The great Creator, the Son of God, designed your white cells to break when they die, and I leak into your bloodstream.
2: I see. And if a lot of white cells have been fighting my flu, that means a lot of white cells have died in battle, and...
1: Oh, that means a lot of pyrogen liquid has been leaked into your bloodstream, Uncle Bob.
2: Right. Where does it go, Pete? What do you guys do?
1: Our liquid goes straight to your brain and tells it to do something.
2: Okay, floats in the blood. Wow, this is interesting. What orders do you give to my brain?
1: We float right up to your brain's thermostat, the hypothalamus, and it does the rest.
2: Mm-hmm. It probably looks at you pyrogen guys and instantly knows there's trouble.
1: Sure, it knows the white cells have been fighting germs real hard, and it knows you're sick yet.
2: Mm-hmm, because you came out of it. So what decision does it make?
1: It calls out the rest of the army.
2: Explain what you mean by that.
1: It immediately sends a signal to your heart to speed up, and it shuts off blood vessels close to your skin.
2: Okay, two things. It tells my heart to speed up, and it shuts off blood vessels close to my skin. What does that really do for me, Pete?
1: All right, it's like shutting the windows real tight and turning up the heat.
2: Right. The room gets hot.
1: That's what happens to your body. You get warm.
2: I get it, Pete. And I get a fever.
1: See how it works?
2: I sure do. Because the thermostat in my brain shuts off the little blood vessels close to my skin, that means I can't sweat. I can't get rid of my body heat.
1: And when your heart speeds up, it pumps lots more blood, and that produces heat.
2: That's like the furnace running with the windows closed.
1: See why you get a fever, kids?
2: Oh, I do. And you caused it by floating out of that dead white cell up to my brain and telling the thermostat in my brain, Pete Pyrogen.
1: Now you've got a good fever, Uncle Bob. Your skin is hot and you feel miserable.
2: Yeah, what's the purpose of you making the boys and girls get a fever, Pete? How come?
1: Several wonderful reasons why Christ the Creator did it, Uncle Bob.
2: Okay, boys and girls are anxious to know. Let's have it.
1: Okay, first, those nasty flu germs live best at your normal body temperature, 98.6.
2: Mm-hmm.
1: Now, if your body gets hotter than that, that helps to kill those germs.
2: Oh, it cooks them.
1: Sure it does. If your temperature goes up to 101 or 102, that makes you feel awfully miserable, but it bothers the flu germs more than it does you.
2: That extra heat helps to kill them.
1: Yes, it does.
2: Now, Pete Pyrogen, how does the thermostat in my brain know just how warm to make my body?
1: That all depends on how much of us pyrogen guys have leaked into your blood and floated up to your thermostat in your brain.
2: Okay, I see. If a lot have, that means a higher fever?
1: You've got it, Uncle Bob.
2: Okay, and if there are only a few there?
1: Oh, if just a few have died, then you don't really notice a fever at all.
2: So really a fever's good for me?
1: Yes, unless of course it gets too high, then you need to see your doctor. He'll give you an antibiotic to help kill the infection. That'll help you.
2: Pete Pyrogen, do you do anything else for me other than speed up my heart and close the surface blood vessels so I get hot, so I get a fever?
1: My pyrogen protein tells your brain's thermostat to send a signal to your long bones to make millions of extra white cells immediately.
2: Oh, fantastic design, Pete.
1: Fantastic designer.
2: You got it. Christ is his name. What happens to these after they're made?
1: The Son of God designed them to float right into your bloodstream automatically.
2: Super fantastic. Then my heart pumps them all over my body to fight the infection.
1: That's also another reason why your thermostat told your heart to beat faster.
2: Faster? Hey, that's right. I get it, Pete. Because it's beating faster with my fever, that means it's going to pump a lot more blood containing these white cells through my body so they can fight the germs.
1: That speeds up your body's fight against the germs.
2: Then after all the germs are dead, my fever goes down.
1: And your brain notices less and less of us pyrogen guys floating around in your blood. And that lowers your fever and slows your heart down to normal.
2: And it also opened my surface blood vessels so they can let that warm air out so I don't have the fever anymore. And soon I feel great again.
1: Neat little protein chemical, aren't I?
2: Oh, boy. You sure are. And just to think that you hide inside of a tiny microscopic white cell waiting for it to die, then you leak out and you do your job. Wow. Super.
1: That shows how fantastic my maker is. He's so intelligent. Hey, kids, don't ever forget him, right? He makes a whole lot of difference if you let him run your life each day.
2: That's for sure, Pete.

0: How much do you know about King Hezekiah? Well, the Bible says that Hezekiah was 25 years old when he became king, and he reigned in Jerusalem for 29 years. 2 Chronicles chapter 29 says, Hezekiah did what was right in the eyes of the Lord. That's what counts, isn't it?
1: Your Majesty, you have done so much for your people. You've built storehouses for grain and olive oil, stalls for animals, pens for cattle and sheep, and special buildings for your gold and silver and spices and shields. Yet just a short time ago, you were very ill. How do you explain your energy and your remarkable successes? What's your secret?
2: Oh, no secret. No, it's a miracle. I was so sick that I thought I would die. But the Lord heard my prayers and answered by healing me and allowing me to live on. Thanks and praise for my health and for my wealth I give to the Lord.
1: A miracle, you say? Tell me, have you any other miracles to report?
2: Yes, I do. One time I asked the Lord to show me that I would get well. I asked him to move the sun backwards instead of forwards, and he did.
1: The sun actually moved backwards?
2: Yes, and I'll tell you about another miracle. A few years ago, the king of Assyria set himself up to be more powerful than the Lord. He ridiculed my people for believing that the Lord would take care of them. He prepared to attack us in battle. So I went to the temple and prayed.

0: dead at the hands of an angel of the Lord. That was the end of my problems with the Assyrians.
1: You've seen miracles, all right. I was looking for a secret to your health and success, and I found miracles instead.
0: If it's merely a secret you want, perhaps I can help. The miracles, the health, the happiness, the success, all those things have come to me when I've honored the Lord and thanked Him, when I've given Him worship and praise. And that's the secret that will take you through the hard times and the good times. Thank Him, worship Him, praise Him.

0: Want to read some more neat things that King Hezekiah did? Alrighty, 2 Chronicles chapter 30. Well, that's it for Storybook Room today. Till next week, Uncle Bob. Bye-bye.
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0: Hear the creak of the rigging, listen to the wind whip the sails. Yes, boys and girls, Sailor Sam's big schooner, the Porpoise, plunges swiftly through the waves, eager to serve her master. Where is she going? Wish I could tell you, but we'll have to find out from Sailor Sam, an adventurous young man whose hunt for scientific truth takes him anywhere. Yes, anywhere. And with him go his two young cousins, Buddy and Nancy. Aye, mate. It's full speed ahead now for seafaring thrills with Sailor Sam!
1: Oh, Buddy, it's gonna rain. We have to get out of this hole before it rains. We have to.
2: I know, Nancy, but every time I try to chop out something to climb up, it all just crumbles.
3: A storm is fast gathering over the area where our friends have come to hunt for dinosaur bones. This storm has caught Sam and the others in a bad way. Sam and Larry Stewart, the science editor whose newspaper is financing the bone hunt, have gone to town. While there, the Porpoise was mysteriously loosed from its moorings and set afloat, its sails unfurled. Sam and Larry gave chase in a small boat and caught her, but they have to refold and secure the sails and see that she is well moored before they can get back to camp. The coming storm just might make the road to camp so muddy that it will be impassable. Back at camp, Ole and Hazel have discovered that Buddy and Nancy are missing. Worried, they're searching the countryside, hoping to find them before the storm breaks. Buddy and Nancy have actually fallen into a deep hole and can't get out. In trying to dig steps in the side of the hole, they discovered many large bones, the skeleton of a dinosaur.
1: Buddy, it's starting to rain.
2: Well, there goes our last hope of digging out. That rain is going to turn the sides of this hole to mud.
1: What are we going to do?
2: Well, Sam always says don't pray for a miracle unless you really need one. We can't see anything left for us to do, Nancy. We've done everything we know how. Dear Lord Jesus, we need a way out of here. We've tried everything we know how, and now this storm has ruined everything. Please get us out of here.
1: Please.
2: I know we're supposed to say, if it is thy will, Lord, but that's awful hard to say at a time like this.
1: But we'll try.
2: In Jesus' name, amen.
1: That was so close.
2: Sure was.
1: Well, what do we do now, Buddy?
2: Nothing to do. Just wait for God to answer our prayer. One way or the other.

0: buddy!
1: Kid! It's no use, Ole. They'll never hear us over all this racket.
2: I think you're right, Hazel. And maybe they've found some safe spot out of the rain and are hiding there until it's over, huh?
1: No, that's probably it. I hope.
2: Yeah, we'd better get back to camp. The way the lightning is flashing around here, it isn't too good of an idea to stay out in it.
1: Well, which way do we go?
2: Huh? Uh-oh. I haven't been paying too close attention. I think we go... No, it's over in... I don't know.
1: Well, we have to do something. We can't just stay out here and get soaked by the rain or fried by that lightning.
2: I know. I'll take up... Hey, sir.
1: What is it?
2: Over there, through those trees. I saw it just when the lightning lit up the place. The old house.
1: You want us to go over there for shelter?
2: Sure. It's a house. It's a lot safer out than out here, you know.
1: From what I've heard of that place and the people in it, it's sort of like climbing down inside a cannon to keep from being shot at.
2: Well, there isn't any place else to go around here, you know. Besides, not everybody in there is against us.
1: That's right. I forgot about your friend. Well, all right. Any port in the storm, I always say.
2: I never heard you say that before.
1: Well, I've really never been right out in the storm before. I sure hope those kids are all right.
3: Everything's turning all muddy. Pretty soon we'll be covered up, just like those old dinosaurs were.
4: Oh, I don't think we will, Nancy. Not if God doesn't want it.
3: But how can we...
4: Look out! Lightning hit that tree. It's gonna fall. Nancy?
3: Yeah?
4: Are you all right?
3: Yeah, I am.
4: Nancy, look.
3: I know. The lightning knocked over that tree.
4: And a couple of the branches got stuck down here in the hole. Don't you see? This is our way out. God answered our prayer and he did it himself.
3: But how?
4: Well, maybe we can't climb up muddy sides of a hole, but we sure can climb a tree. Come on, let's get out.

0: Dodge you've built so high off the ground.
1: Is that a mouthful? If we'd been in almost any new car, we'd have been stuck long ago.
0: I hope we can keep this thing going till we get back to camp.
1: Ah, that isn't far now. In fact, here's the turn. Hold on.
0: I hate to get out into this downpour, but it doesn't show signs of letting up, so I guess we'll have to.
1: Looks like all the others are safe inside. No signs of life outside the tents. It'll be a great deal of relief to see that everyone is here together.
0: Why do you say that, Sam?
1: Well, I can't help wondering why anyone would set the porpoise loose. Maybe it was done just to bother us. And maybe it was done to keep you and me away from camp for a while.
0: Now let's get out and see the others.
1: Right. You see if they're in that tent, and I'll check this one.
0: All right. They must be in this tent, Sam. They aren't in that one.
1: Well, I was just going to say the same about the other.
0: What?
1: They aren't here. From the looks of things, they weren't here when the rain started.
0: What do you make out of it, Sam?
1: As far as I'm concerned, this is our invitation.
0: Invitation?
1: That's right, to the old house on the mountain. I think it's about time we stopped playing and started finding out what's going on around

0: careful, buddy. I don't want to fall in another hole.
1: I'm watching it. I don't want to go through that again either, you know.
0: Do you know where we are?
1: Not for certain. But some of this looks kind of familiar. It all looks different in the rain.
0: Well, I wish Hazel and Ollie or somebody were out here looking for us and would find us.
1: Me too. It looks like we're on our... Hey, Nancy, look.
0: Why?
1: It's the cave. That's the cave that Sam and I followed this morning. Quick, let's get inside out of the rain.
0: Well, are you sure that's the right cave?
1: I've been inside it and everything, haven't I?
0: Well, all right.
1: Phew, am I glad to be out of that rain.
0: Me too. You sound funny in here. So do I.
1: Boy, it doesn't look like that storm's gonna let up. We may be here for a long time.
0: Well, I'm glad we're not still in that hole. We ought to thank God for knocking that tree over for us.
1: We sure should. Hey, after that, as long as we have a while before the storm lets up, I'll show you how to get into the cellar of the old house.

0: Is it much farther? My feet are getting tired.
1: I don't think it should be too much farther. I wish we could see where we're... Oh!
0: What's the matter? Are you all right, buddy?
1: Sure. I just walked into the end of the tunnel, that's all. This should be the door. Yeah. Here's the handle.
0: How do you know there isn't anybody in the cellar?
1: Well, I don't. I'll just push the door open a crack and take a look.
0: Oh, maybe we better not.
1: Ah, there's nothing to worry about. Didn't Sam and I do it once already?
0: Well, I guess so.
1: Stand back.
0: Well, I can't see anything at all. How will I know when I'm standing back far enough?
1: Oh, that's just an expression. It means, here goes. I don't see anyone in the cellar. Come on.
0: Do you think we should?
1: Come on.

0: Are we in the big house everyone keeps talking about?
1: That's right. This is where Sam and I hid this afternoon when those people opened that door up. There.
0: What's the matter?
1: The door. It's open. We'd better get back.
2: You better stay right where you are.
1: Oh, who's that?
2: What are you doing here? Trying to steal something?
1: No, ma'am.
2: Well, where did you come from? Where does that secret door lead to?
3: We're sorry we came in and we'll...
2: Wait a minute. I've seen you before, little girl. Aren't you Ollie's friend?
3: Yes, ma'am.
1: Hey, you must be Selma.
2: Hush. You mustn't be found in here. Where does that tunnel lead to?
1: Just a little cave out in the mountains.
0: We hid in it because it was raining so hard.
2: Yumin, what shall I do with you? You mustn't be found by Gunther or Mrs. Grafton.
1: Why not?
4: Yes, Selma, why not?
3: Oh,
2: Gunther!
3: Oh.
4: Why shouldn't they be found by me?
3: That's the man who was at our camp last night. He tried to...
4: What did I try to do, little girl? Burn your camp down?
3: That's right. Until Buddy hit you with the flashlight.
1: Nancy, shh.
4: And this, I presume, is Buddy. So I have you to thank for this bump on my head.
2: Yeah, they came in to get out of the rain.
4: And by a most unusual entranceway. Come up here immediately.
2: What are you going to do with these children?
4: Bring them up here immediately, I say. I'm sure Mrs. Grafton would like to meet our two little intruders.
5: There he is. Just a little bit longer.
6: Well, I can't remember being this wet before in all my life. I hope the kids are out of this rain.
5: Well, knowing them, I'm sure they found some place to keep dry. But maybe after I get you in a dry place in that old house, I'll come back out for another look around.
6: Oh, I'd sure feel better if you'd do that, Ole.
5: Well, we're almost there.
6: You know, that house looks more haunted the closer you get to it.
5: Well, I can tell you that there is at least one ghost inside who is friendly. I'm sure she'll take good care of you.
7: That may be true of one, Ole, but right now the other two in that old house are trying to decide what to do with Buddy and Nancy. What will the arrival of Ole and Hazel do to their plans? And how far behind are Sam and Larry? It looks like everybody is going to arrive at the old house at the same time. That ought to be some meeting. We'll see you for sure next time for more adventure with...

0: This is Sunshine Kids, powered by Rejoice Radio. 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
1: Hi, I'm Squee the Squirrel, and I want to invite you along for a story in the forest.

0: Hi there. We've been waiting for you. We're going to have fun and learn something too, because it's time for Fables of Faith. Here are your friends, Uncle Van, Christy, and Bud.
1: Last week, what did we have in the program?
2: We had a riddle.
1: We had a riddle?
2: Yes. Mm-hmm.
1: Remember, Christy, what was the riddle?
3: Come to my house for dinner. I won't feed you and you won't go away hungry.
1: I won't feed you, but you won't go away hungry. And who gave the riddle?
2: Old Owl.
1: Well, now, why did he give them the riddle?
3: Because he wanted to test them.
1: Test them why? What did he need to test them for?
3: Because they didn't obey him too much. So he was going to test them and see if they would obey him.
1: Now, who was the only one that did what the riddle said?
3: Bo.
1: Now, here's what Old Owl said. Come to my house for dinner. I won't feed you, but you won't go away hungry. What did Bruce hear?
2: Oh.
1: Bud?
2: I won't feed you.
1: Yeah, that's all old Bruce heard. Now, if we feel that someone does not really mean what they say, are we going to obey them?
2: Mm-mm.
1: What if I say, Bud, if you don't be quiet, I'm going to spank you. Now, will you be quiet?
2: Yeah.
1: Why?
3: Because I don't want to be spanked in the studio.
1: In the studio or wherever you happen to be, right? Okay, but this matter of obedience, and that's what the whole program is about obedience, because they're not obeying Old Owl and they're not doing what he says because they don't believe that he means what he says. And that's what the whole riddle's about. Today, we're going to find out the answer to the riddle, and we'll see if Bud's right.
4: Well, please come to order
5: that
4: now.
5: That was a fine trick you played on us, Old Owl.
4: Well, I should say so. You repaid us all liberally for our misdeeds. So what's your next step in this little game?
6: Yeah.
4: Mm-hmm. What little game,
5: Philip? The
4: little
5: game of not keeping your word.
6: Right, that's the one.
5: How do you expect us to trust you if you don't keep your word?
4: Right. I kept my word, all right. But Bo is the only one who knows how I did it.
5: Well, how did you do it?
6: Yeah, how did you?
4: Well, some answers you have to gain from experience. And this is one of those times. Wouldn't you like to take me up on my offer this time?
6: What offer?
4: Come to my house for supper.
6: Mm.
4: I won't feed you, but you won't go away hungry.
6: Oh, me.
4: Here we go again. Not again, Philip. You haven't gone through it once yet.
5: But, Old Owl, haven't you punished us enough? What do you intend to do this time? Get us over to your house and not have anything?
4: No. Everything is there, just as before. But you'll only find the answer in my presence.
6: Okay, but you better have some corn.
4: Only the very best, Bruce. And for you too, Squinty.
7: Well, I must say, that was a delightful meal, Old Owl. Those grapes were superb.
5: Oh, and that sugar-soaked cinnamon bone. Oh, great.
6: And the corn was good, too, Owl.
8: And you remembered my favorite kind of nuts, walnuts.
9: Sure was nice of you to ask me to come back, Old Owl. I've already had supper with you once.
4: That's okay, Bo. You can come back as often as you wish. And that goes for the rest of you, too.
8: Oh,
5: but
8: thanks, Old
5: Owl. You still haven't answered the question we're all wondering about.
8: Yeah.
4: About feeding you, you mean?
8: That's right.
4: Yes, quite correct. After all, everything was very normal this evening. No tricks. Now, how did you get around your statement that you wouldn't feed us? In fact, you did.
6: Yeah.
4: Well, now, let's not be too hasty, Philip. It's funny, but each of you heard what you wanted to hear, not what I told you.
5: Now, there's a confusing statement if I ever heard one.
8: For sure. Bruce,
4: what did you hear the first time?
6: Well, I heard a part about not getting anything to eat.
4: But that's not what I said. I said I wouldn't feed you. Squinty, you heard everything, didn't you?
8: Yeah, I did, and I didn't want to hurt your feelings, but after talking to Bruce, I was afraid
4: this isn't the first time anxiety has obscured the truth.
5: Well, I went over and over your statement, and I couldn't figure out what you meant by it.
7: And I as well. A most confusing juxtapositioning of ideas.
4: Confusion came in your refusal to do as I requested.
7: But I say, come to a supper and not eat.
8: It doesn't make any sense.
4: But I never said you wouldn't eat. As a matter of fact, I said you wouldn't go away hungry.
5: Yeah, I thought I had it figured out till I talked with Bo. I thought you were having someone else feed us.
7: But we saw tonight that isn't so.
4: Bo, what did you hear when I told you all to come to supper?
9: Well, I heard you say, come to supper, so I came.
4: But didn't the middle part bother you as it did the others?
9: Well, not really, because you said we wouldn't go away hungry, and I believed you.
4: Now, the trouble with the rest of you is that you emphasized the wrong thing. You let the one unknown confuse you, rather than taking me at my word and trusting me to take care of the unknown.
7: But I say, you told us to listen to what you had to say and do it, no matter what.
8: Right!
4: Aha! Well, you're more observant than I thought, Philip. But there was only one thing you could have done, according to what I asked.
8: What was that?
4: And that was to come to supper.
6: But what good is supper if you're not going to eat?
8: Yeah.
4: Well, now, there you go again, Bruce. I never said you weren't going to eat.
6: Well, it sounded like it.
4: Only because that's what you wanted it to sound like. You ate tonight, didn't you?
5: Yeah. I'll say he did. Sitting beside him as I was, I was in fear of my life once or twice, the way he was grabbing and eating.
7: But I say, old owl, can't you give us the answer to the riddle? We've had our meal, and a delicious one it was.
5: Right, it was.
7: But I'm still puzzled about your statement.
8: Me too.
4: Well, it's simple if you think about it.
8: Okay, we came to your house. That part we can figure out.
5: And we're certainly not going away hungry. That's perfectly clear.
8: It
7: quite
8: sure
7: right,
8: is.
7: Quite right. But you did feed us.
4: Did I?
5: Well, you sure did. We all sat right there and watched you do it.
4: Bo,

0: Well, what's all this got to do with obedience?
1: Everything. Because it shows me how much you trust me.
2: But how can we learn to trust you if you're going to trick us like this?
0: Right.
1: Have I tricked you, Phil? Or did you trick yourselves into refusing to trust me because you only heard what you wanted to hear?
3: You're putting an awful lot of value on words, old owl.
1: Got to. That's where truth is found. But you've got to believe in the one who says them, or the words can become confusing.
4: Like they got confusing over your words, huh, Owl?
1: That's right, Bo. You came because you had faith in me. And that, along with your own involvement, took care of the confusion.
5: But I see what you mean.
3: You have to admit, old owl, you had a pretty clever statement worked out there.
1: Well, let's just say that it accomplished what I intended for it to accomplish. If you can learn to trust me completely, in spite of what you don't understand, then we'll be able to get along fine. It's when you try to figure things out for yourselves that we have trouble.

0: Well, it looks like Bud was right.
1: Mm-hmm.
0: You had the answer. Do you know why he asked them this riddle?
1: He was just seeing, testing them and seeing if they would obey this time.
2: If they trust.
0: To see if they would trust. And do you know why some of them didn't get fed the first time through?
2: Because they didn't come.
0: And why didn't they come?
1: Because they didn't have faith in him.
0: And they tried to figure it out for themselves. There were two things that were easy to take. One thing was, come to my house for supper. That's easy. And the other thing was, you won't go away hungry. That's all right. But then when he said, I won't feed you, then they started trying to figure it out. Do you think our relationship with the Lord is like this? Do you think there are times when it's easy to obey some things the Lord says, but then some things we just can't quite figure out, and so we don't do what he says? Are you like that, Bud?
2: Yeah.
0: Are you like that, Christy? And I have to confess, I'm like that too. There's a verse that this program is about, and we should really take it to heart, because it says the very same thing that Old Owl's trying to tell them, and it goes like this. Trust in the Lord with all your heart, just like Bo did. He didn't let the confusion bother him. And lean not to thine own understanding. Don't try to figure it out for yourself. In all thy ways, acknowledge him, because he has already made the provision, and if he says he's going to do something, he'll do it. In all thy ways, acknowledge him, and he will bring it to pass. Now, what happened at the meal? First of all, he gave them a command. Come to my house. Now, that took care of everything. And if the Lord gives you a command, if you obey that, do you think he's going to take care of everything else?
2: Yes.
0: All right. So if we trust him with all our heart when he says do something, then he'll take care of all of those things that we don't understand, because he has it figured out and he has everything provided. Do you think that's a good verse for us to think about?
2: Yeah.
1: Mm-hmm.
0: Do you remember how it goes? Can you say it with me? The first part is, trust in the Lord with all your heart. And let's put it in words that we can understand. Don't try to figure it out for yourself. Can you say that?
2: And
0: don't try to figure it out for yourself. And we could put the rest of it up like this. He'll take care of everything.
2: Yeah.
0: Okay? Let's say it that way.
2: Trust in the Lord with all your heart.
0: And don't try to figure it out for yourself. And he'll take care of
2: everything.
3: We sure are glad you were with us.

0: today, and we hope you had a good time with Uncle Van, Christy, Bud, and all our forest friends. Why don't you plan to be here with us next week for more Fables of Faith? Bye for now.
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strong in the Lord and in the power of his might. Put on the whole armor of God, that ye may be able to stand against the wiles of the devil. For we wrestle not against flesh and blood, but against principalities, against powers, against the rulers of the darkness of this world, against spiritual wickedness in high places. Wherefore, take unto you the whole armor of God, that ye may be able to withstand in the evil day, and having done all, to stand. Stand therefore, have your loins girt about with truth, and having on the breastplate of righteousness, and your feet shod of the preparation of the gospel of peace. Above all, taking the shield of faith, wherein ye shall be able to quench all the fiery darts of the wicked, and take the helmet of salvation and the sword of the Spirit, which is the Word

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1: 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Today's episode begins in a small Christian bookstore in the Canadian town of Windsor, Ontario.
4: Ah, cool! Can I get this blow-up Goliath and the slingshot that comes with it?
5: Slingshot in the house? Really? Come on, Haven. Dad's waiting in the car.
6: Hi, I was looking for the New Jerusalem Bible. Do you carry that version?
7: I'm afraid those are on back order. I'll have a copy in here next week, perhaps.
6: Oh, yeah, I don't really want to wait that long. I was hoping to get it tonight, you see, so... I'll just order it online myself. Sorry.
7: Okay.
6: Thanks anyway.
7: You're welcome. Come again.
8: I see the order finally came in.
7: Teresa, darling. Yeah, this time they blame the weather. Where's Chloe?
8: Right behind you, Papa.
7: Ah, the apple of my eye. How was school? Your math exam?
8: Yes, I studied hard, honest.
7: I know, I studied with you.
8: Sweetheart, keep working hard and you'll get it.
7: Hey, I ordered you something. I was trying to find it before you got here. Aha! Look!
8: You did it. Let me see.
9: Abram, here!
7: Hey!
8: Mommy, give it to me. You guys are going to rub the pages.
7: Okay. Here you go.
8: Thank you, Papa. Look, they show you how to draw faces.
7: Mm-hmm.
8: And animals. It's perfect. Thank you.
7: You're welcome, sweetie.
8: Chloe's youth group is working at the rescue mission tonight. Can I go, please?
7: That's not the safest part of town.
8: Yes, but remember what you always say. The safest place is in the center of God's will.
7: Okay, Chloe. Just be careful, okay?
8: I will, I promise.
7: Good.
10: Excuse me, are you closing?
7: Yes, I'm sorry. We open tomorrow again at 9.
10: Oh, that'll be too late. My flight leaves in 3 hours.
7: Excuse my presumption. Are you by any chance Pashmoran?
10: Is it that obvious?
7: Our dialects do not lie.
10: This is true. Ganesh.
7: Ibrahim, I came here when I was in college. My parents were the Pashmori ambassadors to Canada.
10: Oh, so they went back and you stayed, right?
7: That's correct. I'll be happy to unlock the store for you, Ganesh.
10: Oh, I'd be so grateful. Thank you.
7: Please come in.
10: You know, it's impossible to buy a Bible over there. I promised my brother Sanjay to bring one back.
7: Well, you've come to the right place. I have many to choose from.
10: By the way, how's business?
7: It pays the bills. It has its ups and downs, you know.
10: You know, I bet you would sell many Bibles if you moved your store to Pashmora. You would be the only Christian bookstore in town, probably in the whole country.
7: Yeah, I'm sure you're right about that. Well, what translation are you looking for?
10: I had planned to get an English translation, but that was before I met a fellow Pashmoran with his own Bible store. You wouldn't happen to have one in our mother tongue, would you?
7: As a matter of fact, I do. You know, I always hoped I'll be able to sell one of these.
10: Whoa! Do you have more?
7: I do.
10: Well, I'll take every one you have. Here, my business card. If you're ever back in Pashmora, please look me up, okay?
7: Thank you. Thank you.
11: Is Chloe in bed?
8: Yeah, she had a blast serving at the mission.
11: That's great.
8: I love it out here in the evening.
2: These big June bugs are funny, you know, smacking into the screen like that.
8: What's on your mind?
2: Huh?
8: You've been quiet ever since you returned home from work.
2: Well, right as I'm closing up, this guy appears from Peshmerga.
8: Peshmerga? Really? What was he here for?
2: Didn't say. Ended up selling him that entire pile of Peshmergan Bibles. The man was thrilled.
8: Was he a pastor or a missionary?
2: I don't know what he was, except that he was really happy when he left.
8: Wow. That's wonderful, dear. So, why the stewing?
2: Well, he suggested we move our store there.
8: To Peshmerga?
2: Mm-hmm. Said there's a real need.
8: Well, yeah. Of course there's a need. You can probably count the Bibles there on one hand. Was he serious? I mean, I doubt it's even legal there to sell Bibles.
2: Actually, it is legal. I called my father right after this man left. According to their constitution, it's permitted. This really has me thinking, you know. The need isn't really as great here in Canada. It almost seems like people don't even need a Christian bookstore here anymore. They can get it all online and cheaper.
8: Maybe we can.
2: What? Are you serious?
8: Well, I do love the idea of spending some time where you grew up and getting to know your family.
2: Wow. I don't know, dear. We'd have to close the business. All our stuff would need to go into storage.
8: My sister has a room in that new building.
9: And weren't we just talking about how Jesus tells us to be a light in the darkness?
2: Yeah, that's true. That's true. It would be quite an adventure, you know. But what about Chloe? She loves the new school. What would she say?
11: You're kidding me, man!
7: I thought maybe I'd come for a visit first. You know, to look for a property or something.
11: Oh, no. No need. My brother Sanjay owns a perfect place. It's right in the center of town. You know, a beautiful building on the main street. There's even room for you to live at the back.
7: Oh, that's great. But would he lease it to us for a Christian store?
11: Of course he would. Sanjay is also a Christian. That's who I was getting the Bible for. And also my brother Rajesh, my older brother Sengar, and his wife Bindi and their six beautiful children. Just come on over, man. The quicker the better. Our people are starving for God's word.
8: Is it?
2: This is the address according to my phone.
12: Is that him?
10: Weary travelers! Welcome to your new store!
2: Hello, Ganesh. Good to see you again. So, this is it?
10: Oh, you can be certain of it. You may not recognize it from the photos I sent. Those were taken some time ago. Be careful. There's no lights. We'll need to get the electricity hooked up. But don't worry, I brought a flashlight.
12: Was that a mouse?
10: Probably wasn't a cow. Sorry, but this has been vacant for a while. I'm happy to help out.
2: I'm not sure if we can afford you, Ganesh.
10: I lost my job, so I have time. I'm all yours.
2: Okay then, I suppose we'd better get busy. Teresa, did you see the drill?
8: I think Ganesh was using it.
10: Yep, catch.
2: Thank you.
8: Those shelves are looking great, Ganesh.
12: Mom, it's absolutely perfect. This color makes the room so much bigger and brighter. I love it.
2: Ganesh, we sure appreciate your help.
10: Hey, it's been the best gig in town.
12: Are we going to be able to open the store this week?
8: I don't see why not.
2: Chloe, do you remember the verse 1 John 4:10?
12: I think so. Herein is love, not that we love God, but that He loved us and sent His Son to be the propitiation for our sins.
2: Now, I want people to feel the love of God here. So how would you like to paint that verse up there on the wall, like a mural?
12: Can I really?
2: Of course. We could put it right here, over the checkout counter.
7: It'll be the first thing people see when they walk in.
12: Can I paint flowers around it?
7: Of course.
8: What a fun idea.

0: Okay, Chloe. So, after you've given your customer their change, you say the phrase I taught you. Can you remember it?
1: I think so. Enekobile wa ikali.
0: You just said I kissed a curry pot.
1: Will I ever get it?
0: Of course you will. Just keep practicing, okay?
2: Distributing Christian literature with our address on it might draw attention to us.
3: Teresa, isn't that the point?
2: Yeah, I suppose.
3: We need people to know there's a Christian bookstore in town, and these verses can help direct someone to the Lord even if they never step foot in here.
2: You're riding your bike to the village square?
3: Yep, that's my plan.
2: You have your phone with you, right?
3: Yes, of course.
2: Be careful. Please call me if there's any problems.
3: Yes, I will, my love. Hello. Would you like some Christian literature?
4: Shukran.
3: Hello there. I have free books. They talk about Isa.
5: What do you think you're doing here?
3: I'm handing these out to anyone who wants it. They're free. I also have Bibles in my bag.
5: We don't approve of Christianity. Keep your books to yourself.
3: Sir, I break no law by doing this. The Pashmuran Constitution affords us all the right to practice our faith.
5: I don't care what the Pashmuran Constitution says.
3: And I'm not forcing anyone, just offering.
5: You are not welcomed in this part of town. Now take your literature and get out of here. And if you return, you will be sorry.
3: Well, Lord, now what?
6: Excuse me. Hello, are you the guy giving out Christian book?
3: Yes.
6: Oh, great. My sister saw you and told me. I have been riding around the square for the last 20 minutes looking for you. May I have one?
3: Of course.
6: Is this all?
3: Well, actually, I have Bibles.
6: I can't believe it. I have been looking for a Bible for over a year.
3: Is that so? I'm opening a Christian bookstore in town. The address is on the back of that, and our grand opening is tomorrow. And you're invited.
6: Of course I will be there. Thank you, brother. Shukran.
3: Shukran.
2: He didn't have the right to chase you away. Do you know who he was?
3: One of the religious leaders, I suppose. I stopped by the police station on my way home and reported the incident.
2: What did they say?
3: I guess there are some radicals living over there. They suggested we just keep our distance. They didn't think we'd have any more problems.
7: What was that?
1: Dad?
0: A bomb just exploded down the street!
3: Did you learn anything?
0: Yes, a car exploded. Thankfully, nobody lost their life.
2: Does that happen often around here?
0: What? Explosions? Yes, every so often. Actually, they help remind us how nice heaven will be.
2: What about our grand opening tomorrow? Should we cancel?
0: Are you kidding me? Cancel? Why cancel?
2: People won't be out.
0: Don't worry. Things are already back to normal out there.
3: Well, as normal as they can get around here anyway. Our sign has been promising a grand opening tomorrow, so a grand opening we shall have.
8: Young lady, come here now.
1: Yes, ma'am.
8: What are you drawing, child?
1: This is an elephant.
8: Don't you know our faith prohibits the drawing of animals? Give me that now.
1: Oh.
8: Go back to your desk now and never do this again.
1: Shukran.
9: Arman.
3: Can you believe it?
2: It's been like this all day. We're actually sold out of some things.
10: Shh. Do you see that man at the register?
3: Yes, I do.
10: You know, when I came up behind him, he jumped. He looked suspicious, like he was scoping us out.
2: I talked to him. He's a nice guy. His grandfather is a Christian.
10: Thank
4: Thank you for the Bible. I will see you later.
1: Bye. Udayan.
2: See?
0: No, I am not convinced.
3: Okay. Do you have your books, honey?
1: Yes.
3: And your lunch?
1: Yup.
3: Right then. What are you waiting for? Aren't you going to get out?
1: I can't.
3: You can't?
1: No. I don't want to go in there anymore.
3: You don't want to go in there anymore? Why not?
1: I want to work at the store with you and Mom and Mr. Ganesh.
3: But you have to go to school, darling.
1: No.
3: What's wrong? I don't understand.
1: They call me names because I'm a Christian. Yesterday, my teacher said it's a sin to draw animals, and she ripped out my art book.
3: What? Oh, honey. I had no idea. How long has this been going on?
1: Since school started. It got real bad last week, though.
3: Why didn't you say anything?
1: I know it's part of being a Christian, Papa. I didn't want to complain.
3: Oh, honey. You must tell us these things from now on. Would you like me to talk to the headmaster for you?
1: Maybe.
3: I will tell you this. If you think you can go back in there, I will call him as soon as I get home. Okay?
1: Okay. Thank you, Papa.
3: Very good. I'll pick you up at 3.
1: Love you.
3: I love you too.
5: Nasir, have you prepared yourself?
4: I have.
5: Is it ready?
4: Yes, the bomb is assembled.
5: Good. Very good. You are to execute the operation as planned, at the prescribed hour.
4: I understand, Adar.
5: Mother and father will be assured a place in paradise. And you will be showered with riches and pleasure. Do not forget this. Nasir?
9: Are you still there?
11: I am.
9: Do you doubt my words?
11: How can you be so sure?
9: Little brother, you must believe what I say.
11: I believe. I am willing.
9: Then God be with you.
3: Okay. Thank you, sir. Oh, well, that was not very helpful.
2: So what did he say?
3: He said, what do you expect? She's a Christian where most people are not.
0: Well, he's right, you know. I lost my job because I'm a Christian.
3: You never told me that.
0: Yeah, I didn't. You know, I gave away a couple of your Bibles at work. The owner apparently didn't approve.
2: I'm sorry about that, Ganesh.
0: Oh, come on. It is okay. At least this allowed me to help you. You know, the point is, our country is hostile to Christians.
3: Yeah, I know. I just don't want her to have to go through this. She's so young. Hello, can I help you?
12: I have come to blow up this bookstore. I have a suicide jacket.
13: Sir, please wait. There is a kid on the floor.
14: I knew that guy was trouble.
13: Sir, listen to me. Please, before you pull the trigger, will you do one thing for me?
12: What is that?
13: Please, read the words above my head.
12: You are not going to convert me. I don't believe in your scripture.
13: I know this. I know this. But please, my friend, will you just read it for me? Please.
12: Herein is love. Not that we loved God, but that He loved us. And sent His son to be the... Hello?
9: Nasir, stop. We are calling off the attack.
12: Yes, Adar.
13: You will not die this day, but I will be back. And when I return, I will blow up this wicked bookstore.

0: You and Chloe need to leave. I will stay and close down the store myself.
1: We can't go back without you.
0: And I won't have you here. It's just not safe.
1: What about the safest place is the center of God's will?
0: Yes, I have said that. But I was wrong.
1: What do you mean?
0: Look at the apostles. All but one were killed for their faith. I wouldn't classify that as safe. I won't have it for you and Chloe.
1: I promised to love and support you. I can only do that by your side.
0: Chloe, what are you doing out of bed?
2: Papa, I want to let my light shine. I want to stay.
0: You two women amaze me.
3: Come on, you crazy creature!
0: What in the world? Ganesh?
3: Look! I have found us a guard goat!
0: Are you kidding me?
3: Of course not! He's trained! Watch this! Goat, attack!
0: Uh-huh. Is that it?
3: No. He's very, very smart. He must know you are a friend.
0: Ganesh, you cannot be serious.
3: But I am! You know, the radicals who tried to bomb us are a part of a small religious faction that believes goats are sacred. Trust me, Ibrahim. Our guy won't pull the trigger with this goat in the store.
0: I have never heard of that. Are you sure you're not making this up, Ganesh?
3: It is true. My brother Danish swears on it. What are you working on?
0: Well, I installed a warning buzzer. If I push this button, it rings an alarm in the back apartment. And if I push this other one, it functions like an intercom. Watch this.
4: Hello?
0: See?
4: What's wrong?
0: Nothing, dear. Over and out. So, are you ready to go into school?
2: Yes, Papa. Can we pray?
0: Of course.
2: That's been helping.
0: Heavenly Father, we thank you again for bringing us to Pashmora. Today, please help Chloe to hold up her light for all to see and not to hide it. Even when this is difficult, give her love for those around her. In the name of Jesus, Amen.
2: Mr. Ganesh, I think Gary likes his little spot.
3: Yeah, I'm glad he approves. But I wish he would stay there. When he got into the sacred music section, he ate a mighty fortress.
5: Goats and bookstores are not a good combination.
2: He likes books.
5: Yes, he does.
2: He sure has been a hit with the customers.
0: I love how you let children feed him. That is actually great marketing, Ganesh.
3: Ah, always at your service.
1: Chloe, run out the back.
2: Yes, Mom.
6: I came here a couple of weeks ago. Do you remember me? Look at me. I don't have a suicide jacket. I don't have any weapon. I do not come as an enemy. I come as a brother.
0: What?
6: I just came here to tell you that Isa, Jesus Christ, appeared to me in a dream. And he told me that he is the Savior. Now I am a follower of Jesus.
0: Oh, praise God.
6: I have come here to tell you that what you have done is right. It is good you are here.
0: Do you need anything? Is there anything we can do for you?
6: I know that I have a very short life now. My brother sooner or later will find me. Before this, I was willing to die for hate. Now I am ready to die for love.

0: He walked out of that room, and we have never seen him again. We continue to this day running our store in Pashmora. Every day we go to work, we know it could be our last day. Through this, I have come to the conclusion that the center of God's will might not be the safest place, but it is certainly the best place to be. This is why my family and I continue to live in Pashmora, even though we could easily move back to Canada. We are committed to shining as lights in that dark place.
1: God, you are doing incredible things around the world. Thank you for allowing us to hear this inspiring story. And now, as we close out this year's mission conference, help us to take each opportunity you provide to share your good news until the whole world hears.
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Jesus said, "This then is how you should pray. Our Father in heaven, hallowed be your name. 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And lead us not into temptation, but deliver us from the evil one." Matthew 6:9-13.

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1: My teacher said she loves having me in her class, and she even wants to come to church with me.
2: That's great. Your attitude in life make her want to know more about Jesus. Do you like the smell of fresh baked chocolate chip cookies? My name is Zach, and this is Keys for Kids. Fresh baked chocolate chip cookies, oh, they smell so good. All I want to do is eat them. In a way, that's how the Bible describes our lives to the people around us that don't know Jesus yet. Paul wrote this in 2 Corinthians 2:15. We are to God the pleasing aroma of Christ among those who are being saved and those who are perishing. Let's learn more about that verse. Our story today is entitled, A Delightful Aroma. A delicious aroma drifted through the door as Audrey walked into the house. She inhaled deeply, wondering for a minute what it was. I know, apple pie. Maybe Mom will let me have a piece before supper. Her stomach growled as she went into the kitchen. No, Mom, no apple pies either. Audrey found her mother in the living room. I was just reading an email from your teacher, Mom said, grinning. I think you'll be pleased to hear what she has to say. Mom turned to her computer and read the email out loud. It's such a delight to have Audrey as one of my students. She often gives up her free time to help her classmates and has befriended the new girl from Indonesia. She is like a breath of fresh air in our class. By the way, she invited me to visit your church sometime, and I'd like to do that. The email was from Mrs. Hollis, Audrey's teacher at school. Mom beamed and gave Audrey a big hug. I'm so proud of you, honey. Audrey looked pleased. Hey, where's the apple pie? She asked. I know you made one. I can smell it. Can I have a piece? Mom furrowed her brows. Apple pie? I didn't make any. Oh, it's the candle. She pointed to the candle burning on the mantle. It's an apple pie spice candle. Oh, Audrey was disappointed. It made me hungry for apple pie. Mom smiled. You know what? I think your life is like that candle. It made you hungry for apple pie because it smells so good. And I believe your actions and attitude at school have made your teacher hungry for what you have. I think that's why she wants to come to church. I made her hungry for church? Audrey asked, confused. Not church exactly. Jesus, said Mom. Your teacher doesn't realize she's really hungry for a relationship with Jesus, but she sees something in your life that appeals to her. I think that seeing you display Jesus' love in the way you treat others is making her want the real thing, him. Mom grabbed her keys. Come on, that candle is making me hungry for apple pie too, so let's run to the store and pick one up. So, how about you? Do your actions and attitudes make people want to be around you? Does seeing how you treat others make them want to know more about Jesus? As you show others love, kindness, patience, and helpfulness, they get a taste of who Jesus is and what knowing him is like. As people interact with you, they may become hungry for what you have, hungry to know Jesus. Our key verse is 2 Corinthians 2:15.
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0: Seems like the closer we get to the end of the story, the more I want to stretch it out, so I can spend as much time as possible with you fine people. But unfortunately, if I did that with this particular story, we might never get to the end. There's so much going on, and more yet to come. With Charles Winthrop's daughter being kidnapped by a group of money-hungry criminals, and then, the evening after Mrs. Winthrop arrives, her being kidnapped, well, you can imagine that that quiet little town of Sugar Creek had got more than it could handle. And then, we were thinking that this must be about the biggest adventure we'd been in, at least so far as who was involved in all. Mr. Winthrop was an important landowner, and he had other businesses, too, that kept him flying all over the world. And his daughter, Cindy, hardly saw him, except maybe to say hello. And then her mom. Well, it was pretty much known that Louise Winthrop had a drinking problem. Oh, not so bad that she had to go to the hospitals and such, but bad enough that it caused a lot of family problems. She was always going off on these long vacations. So, little Cindy never saw too much of her either. Kind of saddens my heart when I think that just a couple of miles up the road, there was a little girl as sweet as Cindy Winthrop, having so little family love, and not learning about the wonders of the Lord, like I did, from the cradle on up. But then, you know, the Lord works in mysterious ways. And it seems like this kidnapping story turns out to be more than just an adventure. But then I'm skipping ahead of myself. Now, it was early afternoon, and the gang had all come over to my house the night before for a savage party. Gone home, done their chores, and then were picked up by Big Jim in his car and headed for the sheriff's office.
1: Can't this thing go any faster?
2: Not when the speed limit's 20 miles an hour. You'd rather walk?
1: Oh, no, I was just wondering.
3: What do you think the sheriff was to see us for?
4: A sheriff always has meetings with his deputies.
5: Yeah, but didn't Mrs. Winthrop say he didn't want us to help?
2: Yeah, that's true, but something must have happened. All I know is the sheriff wanted us down there fast, and that's what we're doing.
6: Maybe it's our job to deliver the money to the cemetery.
4: Deliver the money and not be able to catch the skunks? I'd rather die.
3: That's no way for a deputy to talk.
4: $10,000. You know how much $10,000 can buy?
1: Well, when milk's 5 cents a quart, 10,000's a lot of cream.
4: Hey, that's very poetic.
5: It was?
4: Yeah.
1: Seems like we're never gonna get there.
2: You know, for someone who only last week was walking most of the time or riding his bicycle, you sure are making a lot of demands on old Jessica.
1: Jessica who? Oh, you gave her a name.
5: Every car's got to have a name. But why Jessica?
2: And she's really the only girl I know.
7: It's not saying much for your social life.
2: Well, give me a chance. I'm only 16. Right now, I'm going to look for a place to park.
7: Hey, stop and let us out, and we'll meet you at the sheriff's, okay?
2: Yeah. Just tell him I'll be right in.
1: Thanks for driving us in.
2: You're welcome, Dragonfly.
5: Can I go with you to park old Jessica?
2: Are you saying she's old because she's used or because the real Jessica's 19?
5: No, you called her old Jessica.
2: Oh.
4: We'll see you guys later.
1: Hurry up and find a parking place.
7: Yeah, we'll tell the sheriff you'll be coming.
2: Find a parking place? That's the one thing that's not so easy in this town.
5: That's what my dad always says.
2: Never had this much trouble with my bicycle.
5: You got real grown-up problems now.
8: Hey, watch where you're driving, fella.
2: Sorry, sir. Yeah, I guess I do.
5: Oh, hey, isn't that a parking place over there?
2: It would be if there wasn't any fire hydrant.
5: What difference does that make? There isn't any fire.
2: Oh, little Jim. It must be nice to be 8 going on 9.
5: Oh, no. I wish I were your age.
2: It won't be long.
5: It'll be ages.
2: Have you got a penny on you?
5: Yeah, I got 2.
2: Let me borrow one. I'm going to put Jessica in Sam's parking lot.
5: You're going to spend a penny to park the car?
2: If you want to get into the sheriff's office before the kidnapping's solved, gotta park the car.
5: Okay. Here's a penny.
2: Don't worry, I'll pay you back.
5: What's the thought of paying a penny to park a car? Boy, my dad's right. Things are really going to the dogs.

0: Sorry we took so long, Sheriff. We had to find a parking place.
1: Yeah, glad you're so conscientious. But since you're a deputy, you can park it in on one of the official places near my office.
0: Thanks a lot. Something worse must have happened. You all look pretty serious.
2: Well, they kidnapped Mrs. Winthrop.
3: Cindy's mom?
4: That's right.
0: Any reason?
1: More ransom, for one.
0: Yeah, and the other reason?
1: Yeah, the ransom's in the form of land.
0: Land?
2: Well, Mr. Winthrop's got plenty of that.
0: What land?
1: It's the land bordering the state prison. You see, Mr. Winthrop was negotiating with the government for selling the land to them. Seems like when prisoners escape, it's the only real exit in this strip that's part swamp. But it's a way out. The other land surrounding the prison is a death trap. With the government buying the land, they would, of course, make it impossible for any full-fledged escapes.
0: And if anyone else bought it, what...
1: That's the picture.
2: Well, how come they hadn't bought that land in the first place?
1: Goes back years, Bill. The prison before was only what you might call your tame prisoners. But with the penitentiaries being so overcrowded, some of the big-time crime syndicate people have been sentenced there, and their friends on the outside have more sophisticated ways of getting their people out.
3: Yeah, but if they got the land for Mr. Winthrop, we'd know who they were, and then we could capture them.
1: They don't want to buy the land from him. They just want to make sure he doesn't sell it to the government. You see, the 10,000 ransom for Cindy's kidnapping, plus kidnapping Mrs. Winthrop, was just a trick. They figured with two hostages, they'd have more of a chance of getting what they want.
5: Does that mean they don't want the 10,000?
1: They want that, too. A lot of payoff money involved here.
0: A lot more than that. If they get away with this, they could easily start trying for even bigger things. Like setting up escape routes for all their big prison men.
1: Yeah, you're right there.
3: What's your plan, Sheriff?
1: Yeah, Mr. Winthrop's calling in a private investigator. This thing's a lot bigger than just a kidnapping now. But what he wanted me to tell you guys was to keep a lookout for anything strange. And one other thing.
2: Well, what's that?
1: Mr. Winthrop doesn't trust John Till.
5: But he hasn't done anything.
1: True, but he had. He evidently knows one of the brothers of one of the men involved, and...
2: But he wants to help.
1: Mr. Winthrop just wants to make sure that his offer is for real. Now, I tend to believe that John's learned his lesson, but he's still a heavy drinker, and...
3: Oh, I see what you mean.
6: You mean he might start drinking too much and say something he shouldn't. Well, I can understand that, because my dad used to drink a lot before he came to know the Lord.
1: Anyway, he just wants you to keep an eye on the Tills for us. See if Tom knows something. And, of course, Bob.
3: Now, that's the one I wouldn't trust. Bob's about the sneakiest guy I know.
1: Yeah, right now, just keep an eye open and report. Above all, don't make any of your own judgments. It might be a shot in the dark, but John's poor, money's scarce. He might be playing both ends against the middle.
0: If he is, what then?
1: Just another clue to the puzzle.
2: I know we're not supposed to make judgments and all, but Mr. Till's been coming around to our house an awful lot, and he's listening to my mom and dad tell about how they feel about living the way Christ would want you to live. And Mr. Till's been listening.
1: I think that's wonderful, Bill. But we can't let our emotions get involved right now.
2: It's not my emotions.
1: Well, what I mean is, I know you'd like to think that John Till is really trying to search for a better way of living. And I want you to know that I believe the way you do, that Jesus Christ does hold a secret. But you know the stories in the Bible about how some people pretended but really weren't true believers?
2: Yeah, I know.
1: Well, I'm not saying John Till's like that. I'm just saying we got to put all the facts on the table. And as much as I admire the small changes that have come into John's life since he got out of prison, the fact remains he was in prison. Strong ties developed there. And sometimes, even though you might want to break off from the past won't let you.
3: You mean they might be threatening him too?
1: Maybe.
7: But why would he have come to you?
1: Hard to say. Maybe he's on the level. I'm certainly treating it that way. But we've still got to be cautious. Another thing.
5: What's that?
1: I want you to spend some time around that old deserted ice house. Check all the roadways around it. And then take my motorboat.
7: Oh, boy!
1: I thought you'd like that. and check the waterways. You know, where a boat might hide, where it would go to. Talk to one of the forest rangers as to where those waterways eventually lead to.
0: We can do all that, sir.
2: If you don't mind, Sheriff, I'd like to be spending most of my time with Tom Till. Well, they've been spending a lot of time over at our place, and...
1: Of course, I understand. Mr. Winthrop.
4: Sheriff? Boys?
8: Hi, Mr.
0: Winthrop. How are you, Mr. Winthrop? We're very sorry about your misfortune, Mr. Winthrop.
4: Thank you, Big Jim.
7: We're praying for you. Every night, my mom and dad and I, we...
4: That's very kind of you. Sheriff, I want you to meet Leonard Cummins. He's from Chicago and is here to help us.
1: Oh, pleased to meet you.
9: The same.
1: These are some of the fellas that are helping us. Big Jim, Bill Collins,
10: Hi.
1: Poetry,
7: Hello.
1: Dragonfly, Hello, Circus,
10: Hi.
1: And Little Jim.
7: How do you do, Mr. Cummins?
9: Mr. Winthrop's filled me in on the situation, and now I'd like to talk with you.
1: Certainly.
0: I guess we better get going then.
4: Before you leave, Mr. Cummins thinks it would be better if the boys weren't involved.
7: What? Not involved?
5: Why not? We know the territory like the back of our hands.
7: Yeah.
9: That may be true, but I'm afraid we're dealing with something bigger here than just small-time troublemakers. The less people involved, the better.
4: I'm sorry, boys. When they kidnapped Mrs. Winthrop, well, I guess I got carried away. I knew you fellas wanted to help.
0: We can understand that, sir. What we're doing won't interfere with you. Just checking on the Tills and examining in the old ice house.
9: You told them about the ice house?
1: Well, I told them to check the ice house, the roads, and the waterways around it.
9: Small town detectives.
1: I beg your pardon?
9: Nothing. I'd like to have the meeting, so if you don't mind.
5: Yes, sir. We're leaving.
7: It was nice meeting you, Mr. Cummins, and we'll do all we can to help.
2: Yeah.
9: You can help us a great deal by just staying out of it.
4: Thanks again, boys. We do appreciate your concern.
2: Okay.
4: Bill.
2: Yes, sir.
4: Would you mind telling your dad I'll be visiting with him this afternoon? That is, if he isn't too busy.
2: Oh, he won't be, Mr. Winthrop. He won't be.
11: Well, with the private investigator in the picture, it sure looked as if we were going to be out of the action. Of course, you could understand his thinking. Just a bunch of fellas wanting to help capture big-time criminals. We weren't policemen or anything like that, but we solved lots of mysteries. And maybe none of them had to do with big-time crime, but all of them happened to do with people we cared about. So the situation wasn't changed none. Just the stakes were higher. But we'll be getting back to Paul Hutchins' story some other time, because right now, we've just plumb run out. Until the next get-together, take care, and the Lord bless you.
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0: one gift that God has given me, the love of books. The golden key that opens an enchanting door to worlds I never knew before. A world of imagination that carried me from pole to pole, within a twinkling eye and back again. As a boy, I traveled to places impossible for me to see, and yet my bookshelf made them real to me. The world of my bookshelf, I'll remember it always.
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2: At last, David is finding what it is to be a light in the world and a son of God. But he is finding that there are hardships to bear, as he and Wafi have differences which can only be resolved if Wafi becomes a Christian. David's mother has taught him the value of prayer, and together the two of them are praying for Wafi. And David has found that letting his light shine can have positive results. The little crippled girl, Leela, has accepted Christ and is anxious to learn more of him. But time is drawing nigh for Leela to return to her village. And just before she returns, David's mother invites her to go on a picnic with the family as we bring you Chapter 5 of Three Go Searching by Patricia St. John.

0: David, it was so nice of your mother to invite me to come. I have never done such a thing before.
1: Never gone on a picnic? You mean your master never takes the family for picnics or walks or anything?
0: He is always too busy. And besides, his wife is as much of a slave as I am. She does not enjoy being his wife, but she must serve him and do whatever he commands her to do.
1: But why did she marry him if he's like that?
0: She had no choice. When she was very young, her family and his family made a bargain. When she was old enough, money was paid and the bargain was kept. Then she became his wife.
1: Boy, I'm glad we don't have to do that.
0: Yes, it is sometimes sad, but that is the way our people do it. Some women must serve masters they do not love.
1: I'm glad my mother and father love each other.
0: Oh, they are very special. They not only love each other, but others as well. Your father's love is very great.
2: Children, everything is ready.
1: Oh, time to eat.
0: How sad.
1: That it's time to eat?
0: No, that this will be my last picnic. Soon I must go back to my village. Will you tell me more about Jesus before I leave?
1: Oh, sure I will. Right after lunch. Now let's hurry. Mother's called.
0: Oh, my last picnic.

0: Yes, Davy?
1: How can a person feel two ways at the same time?
0: What do you mean?
1: Well, Leela's sad because she's leaving, but happy because she'll have a chance to let her light shine.
0: Oh, I see.
1: And I'm sad that she must go because I know her master will be cruel to her again, but I'm so happy that we've gotten to know each other. Oh, I don't know how I feel.
0: Well, this is not unusual, Davy. Even Jesus felt this way. For we read in God's word that he was nailed to the cross because of the joy that he felt.
1: You mean he was happy to die?
0: Yes. Happy to die for the sin of the world, and happy to do his Father's will no matter what. It wasn't easy to die on the cross.
1: But he did it with joy.
0: Mm-hmm.
1: I guess what I feel isn't as bad as what he felt.
0: No, but he still wants us to have our feelings about others. You're beginning to let your light shine, Davy, and I'm glad. Now, young man, let's remember Waffy and Leela as we ask him to help right now.

0: We've got to get this fortress built so that the men won't be able to see us.
1: Yeah, but don't you think we should tell someone about what I saw the other night?
0: Not unless you want them to spoil our fun. Now we have to keep working to put back the stones and sand that the storms washed away. Come on, keep working.
1: What if they come while we're working?
0: Well, just keep an eye out in that direction. Anybody who comes has to come from that way.
1: Okay.
0: I'm sure they gotta be smugglers. I mean, those long things you saw them putting into the boat were probably guns.
1: Mom said they were probably fishing poles.
0: You told your mom about it?
1: No, I didn't. I promise.
0: Then why did she say they were probably fishing poles?
1: Well, I just asked her what she would think if she saw men putting long things into a boat, and she said that she would think they were fishing poles.
0: Are you sure that's the way it was?
1: Promise.
0: All right. But you better be telling the truth.
1: Oh!
0: What are you laughing at?
1: Well, it sounds funny for you to be telling anyone they'd better be telling the truth.
0: That's not so funny. Now, come on, let's get back to work.

0: That should do it.
1: What's wrong? Someone's coming. Quick, into the dugout. What if they see us?
2: They won't see us, but if you don't be quiet, they'll hear us.
3: Well, I say we should start as soon as it's dark.
4: And I say we have time to go back to the town and fetch the others.
3: You are a fool. We'll all be late. All may be lost if we don't meet the messenger before dawn.
4: Well, I would like to finish the business tonight. It's a full moon, and we're going to do it. I'd like to make this my last trip and go home with the money. I am tired of this dangerous world.
5: All right, right, right. Come on.
4: Well, it's right.
0: Look at the long things they're carrying. They don't look like fishing poles to me.
2: Yeah. And why would fishing poles be such a dangerous work?
0: I think you're right. They must be smugglers. I think they're putting the objects into the boat.
2: Yeah. One has climbed on top of the rock and the other is handing him the packages.
0: He's gone back to where the little boat is tied. That must be what they're doing. Well, I think we should tell someone.
2: No, you don't. We promised.
0: Well, all right.
2: Quick, Don, they're coming.
3: Very well. Fight as you please, but if we are gone longer than half an hour, I'm not going. By dawn, the Coast Guard may be watching, and the messenger will not wait.
4: We will be back in half an hour. Do not be afraid, my brother. Before the moon is up, we will be off. Let us get going.
2: They're gone.
0: Oh, that was close. Well, we better get going.
2: Get going? We have half an hour.
0: What?
2: Oh, sure, that's lots of time. We can creep along the top and see what's in the boat. We'll be home before they come back. It won't take us 5 minutes.
0: Oh, I don't know.
2: 5 minutes, that's all, I promise.
0: Well,
2: come on.
0: I think we should tell this to someone.
2: You're going to spoil it for us if you don't come on. Those men will be back in half an hour. Now, come on.
0: Well, all right. Come on. Here we are.
2: Here, give me a boost up onto this rock, and then I'll pull you up.
0: Okay. Here,
2: give me your hand.
0: Yeah, here. Pull.
2: I got you. Good, we're up. Now, come on.
0: I sure hope they were right about not coming back for half an hour. I wish they weren't coming back until tomorrow.
2: Now, wishing isn't going to do any good. Let's just take a quick look and get away.
0: Well, I still don't like this. I have a funny feeling that someone is watching.
2: You're just being a chicken. You saw them in leaving, didn't you? They both left, and they won't be back for half an hour.
0: I know, but...
2: There's the boat. Let's have a look.
0: I don't see anything.
2: Neither do I.
0: Good. Let's go.
2: We ought to give it a good once-over, though. I mean, we saw them bring something up here. I know they just didn't throw it into the water.
0: But

0: getting dark fast. Wifey, don't be long.
1: Now, I'll just see if one of these boards will come loose. Hey, Davy, I was right. The board comes up and look what's under it.
0: A gun.
1: A gun. There's more than one down here. They're stacked on top of each other and all under the floor. Wow.
0: Well, now do we tell?
1: No, we're taking them to the frontier. It's for the war, David. We can't tell. We're on their side.
0: But smuggling is against the law.
1: Not our law. Hey, can you still see the headland?
0: Yeah, but just barely.
1: Well, keep a watch. I'll just put this board back and I'll be right up. Oh, good. That's done.
0: Come on up now, Waffy, quick. It's getting...
2: Still, or you may get hurt.
0: Waffy, help!
2: Waffy is your friend's name. Good, huh? That's one less to have to find out.
0: Who are you? Where did you come from? I didn't see you.
2: You were watching the headland. I came from the cliff behind you, but never mind. So you thought there were only two when you thought they had gone away, huh? But we do not leave our guns unguarded. There is always a third, and he too has a gun.
0: Waffy, help!
2: Ha! Lots of help that one would be. He is more afraid than you are. He hasn't moved an eyelash since I came. Now you, European, get down into the boat. Both of you sit there with your arms crossed. So, you are interested in guns, huh? Well, see this one in my hand? It is loaded. But I not only can, but will use it. If one of you moves, I'll show you what a gun can do.

0: Well, what are you going to do with them?
1: Take them out to where the water is deep. If they have seen what there is to see, they must not go home again.
0: Yeah.
1: You cannot trust small ones. The Coast Guard would be waiting for us at the other side. It would be prison for us all.
2: Be careful. One of them is a European child.
1: All the worse. He's probably French. They will be down to look for him in no time. We'd better get moving. Guard the children with your gun. They may try to escape in the shallows.
2: Now that we have them in the boat, let us tie them.
1: We should gag them also before they try to call for help.
3: Good. Now they are ready. We must go.
2: Careful now. This makes our game all the more dangerous.
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1: We greet our friends everywhere with Chapter 35 of Perilous Journey, the story of John Bunyan. Today featuring the 8th episode of his Pilgrim's Progress. 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

0: While John Bunyan was reading his book, Pilgrim's Progress, to fellow Puritans in Bedford Jail, his friends outside the prison were working hard to get John released. The political scene in England seemed to grow more and more chaotic, and Bunyan's supporters, trying to get him freed, sought to take advantage of King Charles' increasingly liberal religious policies. But one had to work fast. There was no telling what the future might bring, especially since the enemies of the king were gaining more and more power.
1: Are you expecting any more visitors today, John?
2: Oh, Matthias. No. Dr. Owen stopped by to tell me he had spoken again to the Bishop of Lincoln.
1: How are things going?
2: Well, to listen to John Owen, I shall be released any day now. And all the rest of the religious prisoners as well. That means you too, Matthias.
1: Wonderful.
2: If it happens, yes. But the laws change from day to day, it seems. Who knows what will happen tomorrow?
1: One can always hope tomorrow will bring freedom.
2: And I do. But it must be as God wills.
3: I saw you talking to Matthias, John. I assume we're going to begin reading again?
2: Well, might as well.
3: Any more news about your release?
1: John says things are going well.
3: Really? Well, that's good news.
2: Yes. There's so much I want to do when I get out.
1: It's not easy to pastor a flock in prison, eh, John?
2: It's impossible. I'm no pastor now. But when I am free...
1: We all have plans, don't we, Thomas?
3: Yes.
2: What's young Thomas planning, I'd like to know?
3: When I'm out of here, I'm getting married.
2: Well, now.
3: Barbara Stobie. Do you know her, John?
2: I don't think so. Who's her father?
3: James Stobie, the blacksmith. He's new in Bedford. Perhaps he came after you were put to jail.
2: There's so many now in church. I've lost track of the newcomers.
3: She's lovely, John. You'd remember her if you'd ever seen her. Blue eyes, hair like silk.
1: I'm sure John will meet the young Barbara Thomas, since it's likely he'll be the one to marry the two of you. But now, John, haven't we had enough talk about getting out of jail and what we're going to do? I came here to hear some reading.
3: Yeah, and I, too.
2: Well, it's about time all this foolish talk was done with and we get on with the book.
3: And to think we've just finished hearing about Talkative.
1: What do you mean?
3: Well, he was a man full of empty talk, and we've just been chattering to ourselves about nothing.
1: So your marriage is nothing now?
3: No, but we have wasted time talking.
2: It is a danger, even in this jail, I suppose. But you must remember, the point about Mr. Talkative was that he was a devil at home and an angel abroad. That is, his wonderful talk about the things of God had no relation to his life at all. His personal life was as unregenerate as any drunkard in a London pub.
1: And thank God that's not true of us, even if we do talk too much.
3: Thank God. Well, I was really only half jesting about our talk.
2: Yes, we know. But to get on with the book. After Talkative left Faithful and Christian, the two pilgrims continued on until they came to a wilderness. They made their way through this, and then saw someone coming after them. Let's see, where are we now? Ah, yes. Oh, said Faithful to his brother, who comes yonder? Then Christian looked and said, it is my good friend Evangelist. Now was Evangelist come up to them, and thus saluted them.
4: Peace be to you, dearly beloved, and peace be to your helpers.
5: Oh, welcome, Evangelist. Just seeing you reminds me of all the good you've done for us.
6: And a thousand welcomes from me. You don't know how wonderful it is to meet you again.
4: You must tell me all the things that have happened since I saw you last, Christian and Faithful. This has been very interesting, and I'm glad. Not that you've had troubles, but that you've been the victors over them. I have sowed and you have reaped, and the day is coming when we shall all rejoice together. That is, in due season you shall reap if you faint not.
5: We shall try to persevere with all our hearts.
4: The crown is before you. So run that you may be able to obtain it. Hold fast, therefore. Let no man take your crown. You are not yet out of gunshot range of the devil. Let the kingdom be always before you, and believe steadfastly concerning the things that are invisible. Let nothing that is on this side of the world get within you. And above all, look well to your own hearts and to the lusts thereof, for they are deceitful above all things and desperately wicked. Set your faces like a flint. You shall have all power in heaven and earth on your side.
5: We appreciate what you've said, Evangelist. But don't stop. You've always given us such good advice. Even given us an idea of what was ahead of us. Go on.
4: You've heard in the words of the gospel that you must go through many tribulations before you can enter into the kingdom of heaven. Therefore, you can't expect to go very long in your pilgrimage without trouble of some sort or another. There is immediately before you a severe testing. As you can see, you're almost out of this wilderness, and you'll soon come to a town in which you'll be set upon by enemies. They'll struggle with you until they kill you. You can be sure that one or both of you must seal the testimony that you bear with blood. But be faithful even in death, and the king will give you a crown of life.
5: I didn't realize it would end so soon.
6: Nor I.
4: If only one of you dies in the town ahead, he'll be better off than the one who lives, even if his torture is severe and his death violent, because he will arrive at the celestial city first and will escape many of the miseries that the other will meet on the rest of the journey. When you get to the town, remember what I've told you, and commit your souls to God and well-doing, as unto a faithful Creator. Farewell.
5: Farewell.
6: Farewell, Evangelist. Until we meet again in the city of God.

0: I can see the town vanity that Evangelist spoke of.
1: There is a fair going on outside its gates.
0: Yes, yes, I've heard what is sold there.
1: What?
0: Oh, houses, lands, trades, social positions, honors, success, titles, countries, kingdoms, lusts, pleasures, delights of all sorts. And harlots, wives, husbands, children, masters, servants, lives, blood, bodies, souls, silver, gold, and whatnot.
1: The town has a fitting name, Vanity.
0: Yes, it does. Also, I've heard, too, that you can see, and for nothing, thefts, murders, lying, all of a blood-red color, as well as jugglings, cheats, games, plays, fools, and silly crimes of all kinds.
1: Well, we're coming up to the fair. We'll see soon enough what is here.
2: Are these two pitiful creatures coming to the fair?
3: Look how funny they are. Where did they ever get those coats they're wearing?
4: They're fools are crazy to come to a fair dressed like that.
0: We're going to the Celestial City. We must pass through your fair in order to be on with our journey.
1: Please let us pass.
2: What are they talking about?
3: I can't understand a word they say.
4: They sound like some foreigners from another country. Where are you from, anyhow?
1: We come from the City of Destruction.
3: Never heard of it.
1: And are going to the City of Zion.
3: Zion? What's that?
0: It is the City of God.
4: You see, they are crazy. Every time you ask them where they are going, they give a different answer. And nobody knows where any of the places they name are.
3: Perhaps they're bewitched.
5: Just a minute now. Maybe they have money to buy.
2: Oh, they wouldn't have money to spend.
4: Yeah, they might. Have you come to buy? Look at all the bulls. Look at what we have here.
0: No, I pray that God will turn my eyes from looking at vanity.
2: What did he say?
3: I haven't made out anything he said yet.
4: I asked what you want to buy.
1: We buy the truth.
4: My boat! My boat is overchained! Get those chickens! My chickens!
6: Stop this! Stop this! Stop this! Stop this! Stop this now! What's going on here?
4: Someone overturned my booth.

0: Amiss?
1: Take these men to the court. I can't understand what they are trying to say, but they're hiding something by their strange talk. We will have a proper hearing. Quiet! Quiet! We will need to have order. Now, let the strangers be brought forward. Now, who are you?
2: We are pilgrims and strangers in this world.
1: All right. Where are you going?
3: We journey to our own country, which is the heavenly Jerusalem.
4: He told me he was going to Zion.
1: Quiet. Why are you wearing such strange clothing?
3: Our Lord gave us these coats. Coats of his righteousness.
1: Quiet. Let the prisoner speak.
2: We have done nothing to make the men of this fair so angry. All we want is to pass through the fair. When we were asked what we wanted to buy, we answered the truth, and this incited the men to fury. All we answered was the truth.
1: I find it impossible to understand any of the answers you've given me. What is a pilgrim? Who's ever heard of the country of heavenly Jerusalem? Or Zion? Or the person you call Lord who put such strange clothing on you? And what is truth? You are not giving proper answers. You two men are not as innocent as you claim, since you are the cause of such an uproar at this fair. Therefore, you will be beaten, smeared with dirt, and placed in a cage as an example to all rabble-rousers for all to see.
3: Have courage, faithful.
2: I am not afraid.
1: Let the whips and cages be brought out. Let the beatings begin.

have heard Chapter 35 of Perilous Journey, the story of John Bunyan, today featuring the 8th episode of his Pilgrim's Progress. This is another in the series Stories of Great Christians, and comes to you from the radio studios of the Moody Bible Institute in

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1: Am I?
2: You sound like you might be a chimpanzee.
1: You sound very right, Uncle Bob.
2: Okay, Clarabelle, right?
1: Yeah, man.
2: Well, Clarabelle the chimpanzee, welcome to Nature Corner.
1: I am so happy to be your guest today.
2: Oh, so happy to have you. Most kids know what you look like, Clarabelle.
1: Beautiful, right?
2: Very much so. What's the difference between a monkey and a chimp?
1: Monkeys are smaller, and of course they have tails.
2: Hey, that's right. You don't have a tail, do you?
1: No, I don't. So I have to use only my 2 feet and 2 hands to hang on to the tree limb.
2: A monkey can wrap his tail around the branch, using it as an extra hand.
1: Right on.
2: Would you describe your charming self, Clarabelle?
1: I am 3 feet tall, weigh 140 pounds, and my arms are quite long.
2: So I notice. When you stand up straight, your hands come a foot below your knees.
1: The Creator was kind when he made them that long, Uncle Bob. See, they become more than just hands when they are that long. They are also legs.
2: Front legs?
1: Yeah. I use them to let me gallop with the group.
2: So you get down on all fours when you really want to go.
1: You've got it. But when I am not moving, I'll often stand upright on my hind legs.
2: Why do you do that?
1: Several reasons. To look over top of the weeds and bushes for enemies, and to hunt for food.
2: Might miss it otherwise.
1: Yes. Also, we chimpanzees are a friendly group. We often stand up and hug one another.
2: How warm and tender.
1: We also will groom one another, like pulling bad ticks out of each other's bodies.
2: Oh, you're also helpful and thoughtful.
1: We really support one another.
2: Really? Clarabelle, how many are there in your group of chimpanzees?
1: 75. We have had as few as 35 and as many as 80.
2: Wow. Who's your leader?
1: Chimpanzees do not have a leader.
2: You don't?
1: No.
2: Well, how do you keep order in such a large group?
1: Split into subgroups.
2: Oh, groups within your big group.
1: That's right. We might split up into 8 or 9 subgroups within our big group.
2: But still you're all part of the large group.
1: That way we encourage and check up on one another to keep order in the large group.
2: Okay. Right now, let's talk about your hair.
1: That is something lady chimps love to chew the rag about.
2: It looks really nice.
1: I try to keep it neat.
2: Well, you do.
1: Thank you. It covers most of my body. Like I said, it is long and black. But the hips, thighs, and chin of a chimpanzee have gray hairs.
2: Mm.
1: The hair on my head, you may notice, is directed backward and is parted.
2: Yes, just naturally parted?
1: Yes. Some have none to worry about, though. A few older chimpanzees go bald. I see you are headed in that direction, Uncle Bob.
2: Thanks a lot, Clarabelle. See, I just noticed you have eyebrow ridges.
1: Oh, yes. God gave them to me to communicate.
2: What do you mean?
1: I can talk with my chimp friends by just wrinkling my face or eyebrow ridges in a special way.
2: How interesting.
1: My intelligent maker taught me a lot of different facial expressions.
2: Each one that says something.
1: You're right.
2: How about the sounds that you make?
1: I have 24 different ways that I say. Each way says something completely different.
2: Oh, that's really unique.
1: Thank you.
2: Many animals of Africa are nocturnal. Are you?
1: No, I am diurnal.
2: You sleep nights and are awake during the day.
1: Yes.
2: Tell the kids about an average day in the life of a chimpanzee.
1: We awaken at dawn.
2: At the sunrise.
1: Yes, and we do not have to be reminded what we do the first 3 hours after we rise and shine.
2: What's that?
1: Eat. My belly is empty.
2: So what's for breakfast, Clarabelle?
1: Most of the time, fruit, like bananas and coconuts.
2: Mm.
1: 68% of the food a chimpanzee eats is fruit. that grows thick in the jungle.
2: Mm.
1: All 75 of us get up and start wandering through the rainforest. When one of my sisters or brothers finds a large amount of fruit, he hoots.
2: He gives a hoot about the fruit, right? And says, come and get it.
1: Yeah, we chimps always share our food with the other group members. Sometimes, Uncle Bob, we can hear one of our brothers calling from a mile away.
2: And you get down on all fours and gallop in that direction.
1: You've got it.
2: What else do you eat?
1: 28% of our food is vegetable.
2: Ooh, you love veggies.
1: Very much, yeah. The master designer taught us to have a proper balance in our meals.
2: What are some of the veggies you eat?
1: Leaves, seeds, flowers, bark, stalks, new plant shoots and roots.
2: Do you eat anything other than fruit and vegetables?
1: Yes. 4% of my food is made up of insects.
2: Like?
1: Termites. Good.
2: How do you catch them? They live in a big stone castle.
1: Easy. God, the sun, who designed my brain, taught me how to make and use tools.
2: Really? Such as?
1: I will break off a small branch, pull off all of the leaves, mm-hmm. and slide it in the small entrance hole of the termite mound.
2: What does that do, Clarabelle?
1: Oh, a lot. The soldier termites guarding the entrance to the termite mound swarm all over the end of the stick. And I just pull it out, put it in my mouth, and lick it off.
2: Presto! You've just eaten a dozen protein-rich termites.
1: I will do that again and again and again until my tummy has had enough termites.
2: 4% of your meal.
1: Right. I'll also look for a bee's nest, Uncle Bob. I will poke a stick into the nest, pull it out, and lick off the honey.
2: Neato. Where'd you learn that?
1: My intelligent creator, the Lord Jesus Christ.
2: So during the first 3 or 4 hours after you awaken every morning, you search for food.
1: Sometimes we chimpanzees will find nuts from the trees and the rainforest.
2: Mm-hmm. Now you have fingers and fingernails. Do you use them to open the nuts?
1: Oh, no. Shell is too hard.
2: But you do open the nuts.
1: Definitely.
2: How?
1: My kind maker taught me to wedge the nut between two tree roots, pick up a large stone with my hand, and break the shell.
2: Amazing. You do know how to use tools.
1: Not just how to use them, to make them also.
2: Yes, like the stick to get the termites and the honey.
1: And the leopard.
2: What's this?
1: When one of our group spots a hungry leopard who would like to chow on one of us, we all hoot and holler at it and pick up sticks the size of clubs and chuck 'em at the leopard.
2: You throw large sticks at the leopard?
1: Oh, yes. Many times that scares him off.
2: Good for you. You didn't mention drinking much water.
1: Oh, but we do.
2: Where do you get it?
1: From the rain that collects in little crevices in the tree trunk.
2: Well, how do you get it out of these little crevices?
1: Good question. And many times I cannot get my head in between the narrow crotch or the branch of the tree to lap up the water.
2: Mm-hmm.
1: So I will grab a handful of dry leaves, crinkle them up in my hand, and drop the leaves in the tiny puddle of clean water.
2: And?
1: The leaves act like a sponge, Uncle Bob, and soak up the water.
2: Oh.
1: Then I reach my long fingers into the narrow crack of the tree, pull out the crumpled leaves, put them in my mouth, get a nice drink.
2: Very intelligent, Clarabelle chimpanzee.
1: Intelligence comes from intelligence. Mm. Never forget that, Uncle Bob.
2: Right. You're speaking of your master designer who taught you.
1: God the Son, the Lord Jesus Christ.
2: Right on. Well, after you've spent 3 or 4 hours having a super good long breakfast, what's next?
1: Siesta, nap time.
2: Sleeping off the big meal, huh?
1: That's right. But before I can take my nap, I must make my bed.
2: Make your bed?
1: Yes, each chimpanzee is responsible for making his own bed. All that is, except the babies, and they stay with their mamas.
2: Mm-hmm. Now, what's your bed like? Where do you make it?
1: It is a very simple but safe bed. After our big morning meal, we chimps will climb a tree 20, 30 feet up in the branches and make our beds.
2: What's your bed like, Clarabelle?
1: Well, it does not have sheets or blankets.
2: Okay.
1: I will just bend some of the branches and crisscross others, making them hook on to one another at their joints.
2: Okay.
1: This makes a very nice, solid frame and a protective rim for my bed. Plus the many leaves on the branches become my comfortable mattress.
2: And now all you have to do is curl up and conk out.
1: You're right, yeah. And I will get a nice siesta, Uncle Bob.
2: Good. Why do you make your bed in the tree?
1: Leopards. They would sneak up on us chimps if we were sleeping on the ground.
2: I understand you. How long do you use this special mattress in the sky?
1: Only twice. For my midday nap and again that night.
2: Not the next day and the next?
1: No.
2: Why not?
1: We chimps wander through the rainforest, Uncle Bob.
2: Oh.
1: We're always on the go, looking for food.
2: So that means you must make a new bed every day.
1: Yet if we do not make our beds, we can just try sleeping on the ground with the poisonous snakes and the leopards.
2: Uh-oh. In your wanderings, do you ever come back and find one of your old beds?
1: Yes, and when I do, I say, who has been sleeping in my bed?
2: Do chimpanzees ever get sick, Clarabelle?
1: It's interesting you ask that, Uncle Bob. Yes, we do. We are just like every other creature on this planet, including you.
2: What do you do to get well?
1: The great doctor, who is also my creator, taught us chimpanzees to go to his special medicine cabinet.
2: The creator has a medicine cabinet?
1: Sure.
2: Where?
1: Right here in the rainforest. The Lord God made a leafy plant that we chimpanzees

0: but not poisonous enough to hurt me or kill me. Oh. Only poisonous enough to hurt the bad germ or the parasite that was growing in my intestine.
1: A parasite can be a bug or an insect that lives off another creature.
0: That's right. I had one, and it was stealing my energy until I took the Creator's medicine.
1: Do you use this plant for most of your medicinal needs?
0: Yes, yes. It works great on fungal or fungus diseases, mm-hmm. and it helps us when we are attacked by bad jungle viruses.
1: And you just know that you must eat the leaves of this plant when you become sick.
0: Only when I am sick. Like I said before, we chimpanzees never eat this plant when we are well.
1: Boy, that tells me you have a very kind creator.
0: A very intelligent creator who taught us to go after his medicine.
1: The creator that is full of wisdom and knowledge.
0: Isn't that what Colossians 2, verse 3 says about the Lord Jesus Christ?
1: Yeah, you've got it, Clarabelle. For in him are hidden all of the treasures of wisdom and knowledge.
0: Ah, I'm glad for that.
1: Me too. Tell the kids and me about your baby.
0: Usually I will have one every year. Mm-hmm. I love my baby, Uncle Bob. I will hold him and cradle him in my arms as I am seated on the ground or in a tree.
1: Oh, you're a very loving animal.
0: Thank you. I love my baby so much that I take him with me wherever I go. Something else for you and the kids. Whenever a young chimpanzee approaches an old chimp, the young fella always greets the old chimp by touching his head, shoulder, or tummy.
1: What does that mean?
0: It is a sign of respect and submission to the older chimpanzee.
1: Ooh, the kids will be thinking about that, Clarabelle.

0: Okie dokie, that's Storybook Room today. Till next time, Uncle Bob saying, stay close to Christ your Creator.
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3: Hi, kids, this is Uncle Dan.
4: And I'm Aunt Carol. Welcome, one and all, to another Story Hour session. We're so glad you've joined us.
3: Of course, right now we can't see you and you can't see us, but we hope you feel as we do that we're good friends getting together to have some fun.
4: Speaking of fun, I wonder how many of you have had the opportunity to go to summer camp. That's lots of fun.
3: I'll say it is. I loved going to camp when I was growing up. So many neat things to do.
4: Like swimming, boating, hiking and crafts.
3: Horseback riding and water skiing.
4: Singing around a campfire.
3: And roasting marshmallows. Yum, yum.
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3: Well, as you probably guessed, our story today takes place in a summer camp. We call it Buddies for Keeps.
5: Gary could hardly wait until boys' club meeting. Tonight they would be making final plans for their week-long camp out up at Camp Matawa. What fun they were going to have. Would time never pass? Next door, Gary could see Joy Dillon busy mowing and raking the Dawson's yard. Now, Joy was not the Dawson's own son. He was a foster child, a welfare kid as he sometimes referred to himself. Joy had been in some kind of trouble in the last place he'd stayed, and once he had run away from the Dawsons. Gary had heard Dad telling Mom that he thought the Dawsons were more interested in the welfare check than they were in Joy.
6: Hi, Joey. How about a round of catch for a few minutes?
7: Hi, Gary. Sure, I'd like to, but I can't.
6: After work, huh?
7: Yeah. Mrs. Dawson says I can't play tonight because I accidentally ran over one of her peonies with a lawnmower.
6: Look, Joey, I'll help you finish the lawn in a hurry. Then maybe Mrs. Dawson will let you come to our boys' club meeting with me. We meet in the church basement. Would you like that?
7: Sure would, but I doubt they'd let me go. They don't think much of church. Mrs. Dawson says some church people are just busybodies. Actually, I don't think Mrs. Dawson likes much of anything.
6: Well, we can try anyway. Here, you go on with the mowing, and I'll rake up the grass.
8: Say there, Gary Borton. You go along and let Joey finish his job.
6: But Mrs. Dawson, I just wanted to help Joey get finished. If we could get it done all neat and clean, could Joey come to our boys' club meeting tonight? We'll only be down at the church for about an hour.
8: Joey's not going anywhere tonight. He just cut off my best peony, just to be ornery. That's why he's working now, so he'll remember to be careful next time. And he doesn't need any help, thank you, so you go on down to your church and sing hymns or whatever other foolishness you do.
6: Sorry, Joey.
7: Yeah, well, thanks anyway, Gary.
6: Maybe next time she'll let you come.
7: Yeah, but maybe there won't be a next time.
5: What did Joey mean by that? Was he thinking of running away again? Poor fella. He'd moved around so much he never had a chance to really belong anywhere or to make close friends. And there were no other children in the Dawson home. For that matter, Gary thought there hadn't been another boy in his own home since his brother Jim went off to the university last year. Gary and Jim had been close, and that empty bunk in their room made Gary feel pretty lonesome at times. But Gary had lots of friends at school and church, though, and Joey didn't.
9: Hi there, Gary.
6: Hello, Mr. Mackey.
9: Well, you're early this evening. The first one here, in fact.
6: Yeah, I know.
9: Got something special on your mind?
6: Well, yes. There's this boy next door, Joey Dillon. He's a foster child and stays with the Dawsons.
9: Oh.
6: They're awfully cross with him. They really don't act like they even want him there. The poor guy never has any fun.
9: Well, what do you think we should do, Gary?
6: Well, I was wondering if we could ask him to come to Lake Matawa with us.
9: That's what I thought you were going to suggest.
6: Could he, please, Mr. Mackey?
9: Well, I don't see why not. Long as the other boys have no objections and the Dawsons will let him go.
6: Boy, that's swell.
9: Tell you what, after the meeting tonight, I'll walk along with you and we can see the Dawsons together.
5: The boys' vote was unanimous. Joey could come. Gary was delighted. But later, when he and Mr. Mackey turned in at the Dawson house, he began to feel all shaky and nervous. After all, Mrs. Dawson had shooed Gary off once already this evening. When she opened the door in response to Gary's knock, her face looked as sour as a lemon.
9: Good evening, Mrs. Dawson. I'm Jim Mackey, counselor for the Boys Club down at the church. A group of our fellows are going up to Lake Mattawa to our camp for a week, leaving Monday morning. Gary here suggested that Joey might like to go along. I thought we'd stop by and see if he could go.
8: I'm afraid it's out of the question. Joey would be too much of a responsibility for you to handle with all that group of boys. He's a welfare child, you know.
9: I'm sure we could handle any situation that might arise. Gary knows Joey pretty well, and the two of them would make a good team. There'll be three adult counselors along, so there wouldn't be any lack of supervision.
8: Well, there's more to the problem than I've told you.
10: You won't want Joey along when you hear what happened the last time he was at a camp.
9: Well, I'm not sure that I know what you mean, Mrs. Dawson.
10: He steals.
9: What?
10: Yes, sir, a regular little thief. He took a wristwatch from a boy at camp and then lied about it. But I found it in a suitcase when he got home. You can bet he heard about that.
9: But did he know anyone at that camp before he went there?
8: Why, I don't know. Come to think of it, I suppose he didn't. It was over in the next county. Welfare people arranged for him to go.
9: Now that might have been the problem. Joey's moved around a lot and probably finds it hard to make friends. Stealing the watch could have been a way of showing resentment at being on his own and lonely. Has he stolen anything else since then?
8: No, not that I've caught him at, anyway. He very well knows what would happen to him if he stole anything again. Right back to the welfare on the next bus.
9: Well, Mrs. Dawson, I don't think we'd be worried about the problem. Even if Joey did take something, I think we could handle the situation. Look, we'd like very much to have Joey come with us.
8: Well, of course we want Joey to have fun like other children. But you have to remember that Joey isn't our own boy. One has to be so careful with these foster children. Well, what I'm trying to say is that we aren't his guardians. We would have to get permission from the welfare office over at the county seat. And that would probably take too long for Joey to be ready to go with you on Monday morning.
9: No problem. I'm going over to the county seat tomorrow. I'll drop in and see Joey's social worker, and she can call you to let you know her decision.
8: Well, I think you may be making a mistake. Joey's a rough boy, not like your church group. They may not like him at all.
9: You know, Mrs. Dawson, the boys down at the church aren't some kind of freaks. They're just normal boys who want to get the most out of life, and their Christian beliefs help them to do it. Joey might surprise us, too. Could be that he'd be as good for our boys as they might be for him.
5: Joey was afraid right up to the last hour that something would prevent him from going to Camp Mattawa. But when the station wagons pulled out for camp, Joey was right there in the back, sitting beside Gary.
6: Hey, Joey, I'm sure glad you're coming along. Mr. Mackey said that you and I will be buddies. That means we stay together and keep each other from getting lost or in trouble.
7: Okay with me. I can't believe I'm really going with you. And Mr. Mackey is all right.
5: The first few days at camp went smoothly. The water was just right for swimming, and everyone had turns with the canoes. Joey surprised the boys with his knowledge of the woods. It turned out that he had spent a year on a farm upstate and had actually gone prospecting with a foster brother. One morning, he demonstrated how to pan for gold in the creek bed near camp. They didn't find any gold, but they had a great time learning this new skill. Campfires were a favorite time for all the boys. Counselor Steve Guptill always brought his guitar. Sometimes the boys would sing along. At other times, just

0: Look up beyond the campfire, beyond the trees. Did you know that on a night like this you can see from 1,500 to 2,000 stars? Yet that's only the tiniest fraction of the stars that have been discovered and named by astronomers looking through giant telescopes. No matter how big they build their instruments, there are always more stars to be discovered. Our sun is one of the smallest stars.
1: Makes me feel pretty small.
2: Yeah.
0: When the astronauts showed us pictures from the moon, the whole Earth fitted easily into our television screen. Yet on our small Earth, more than 3 billion people live. And God has promised that he watches over each man and woman, each boy and girl. Each one is important to him.
1: Does that mean that God knows there's a Gary Borton who lives on Chestnut Street?
0: Yes, he does, Gary. And he cares what Gary does, what happens to Gary, and what Gary will become.
2: Does he care about Joey Dillon, too?
0: Why, certainly, Joey. He cares for all his boys, wherever they are and whoever they are.
2: Even if they never knew him?
0: God knew you from the moment you were born, Joey. He's been waiting for you to discover him.
2: I'd like to know more about him. I want to know him.
0: You can know him, Joey. He's a loving, wonderful Lord. If you give him your heart, he'll change your whole life. Steve, how about singing My Lord is Wonderful for us, would you?
3: Sure, Mr. Mackey.

0: Jolly and Mr. Mackey remained by the fire talking long after the rest of the boys had gone to their cabins. Later that night, Jolly reached across from his bunk and touched Gary's shoulder.
1: You awake, Gary?
2: Huh? Oh, yeah. Almost asleep, though. Anything wrong?
1: I've been looking out there through the corner of the window. There's one little star I can see through the trees. I've been thinking, if I can see that tiny star, even though it's millions of miles away, then maybe God can see a boy like me in a cabin at Lake Mattawa. Mr. Mackey says that. God cares for even me.
2: Right. You haven't really had anyone that cares for you, have you, Joey?
1: Nah, my ma ran out on us when I was three. I hardly remember. Pa spent all his money on booze, and he even forgotten all about me sometimes. I'd get so hungry. Guess finally some of the neighbors must have turned him in. A social worker and a policeman came and got me one day, and Pa came to see me just once. Guess he really didn't want me either. Since then, I've been in so many foster homes, I've lost count.
2: I'm sorry, Joey. Really sorry.
1: You don't have to be. That's just the way it is.
2: But I am sorry, Joey, because I care about you, too.
0: The weather remained clear and warm, and each day brought new experiences and fun. The boys agreed that they'd never had more fun at camp. In fact, things had gone so well that no one could imagine anything happening to Marit. But one day, during crafts time, Donnie Evans ran over from his cabin.
3: Mr. Mackey, Mr. Mackey, someone's taken my jackknife.
4: Hey, did you hear that? Someone's taken his jackknife.
3: What? I left it right there on my bunk with my compass, and now it's gone. Someone stole it. Someone here's a thief.
5: We'll find out what happened to Donnie's knife in just a moment. But first, listen to these letters we've received telling us how much adventures in the Holy Bible are appreciated.
6: 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Thank you for sending us the adventure lessons and audio stories. 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They're so much fun.
5: From Ontario, Canada, I just wanted to thank you for sending me all these wonderful lessons and story CDs. I enjoyed listening to the life story of Jesus. My whole family enjoyed listening to the stories.
6: From North Pole, Alaska, I really enjoy the adventures. They're fun, and everyone should get them. The CDs are great, too.
5: We don't have time to read more, but let me tell you, we've recently received similar letters from all over the globe.
6: I'd say it's a worldwide consensus that adventures in the Holy Bible are great. Wouldn't you, Aunt Carol?
5: Yes, I would. After all, we have a multitude of witnesses to back us up.
6: Right. So we know thousands of you are happily enjoying the adventures. But we'd like to know what's stopping the rest of you from signing up.
5: Perhaps you think the adventures are more than you can afford to spend. But they're not expensive. As a matter of fact, they're totally free.
6: Maybe you think the quizzes are hard and you'd be graded severely. But the truth is, the quizzes are easy to do. Our Bible instructors are kind and helpful.
5: Maybe you think we'll give or sell your name to other organizations, but we'd never do that. You can be sure of complete confidentiality.
6: Or perhaps this is the first time you've tuned in and you don't know what we're really talking about.
5: Well, let us tell you. The adventures are a series of stories, puzzles, and quizzes that help you get to know Jesus better.
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6: We'll repeat our contact information after we finish today's story.
5: But right now, it's time to do that very thing. Here's the second half of Buddies for Keeps.
0: Joey Dillon and Gary Borton, along with the Boys Club, were enjoying a wonderful week of camping at Lake Mattawa. For Joy, a foster child, the swimming, boating, campfires, and friendships were an especially happy experience. That is, it was until one afternoon during craft period.
3: Someone's taken my camp knife, Mr. Mackey. It's brand new, too. I saved up for it so I could get it for this camp out. Now someone's taken it. One of the guys here is a thief.
7: Are you sure you didn't lay it down somewhere? Some of you fellows were whittling down on the beach.
3: No, I left it on my bunk when I went swimming this morning. Besides, my compass is still there, and I laid him down at the same time.
7: We'll all keep our eyes open. Maybe it'll turn up somewhere yet.
0: No one mentioned the matter again during crafts, but Gary knew it was not forgotten. The fellows would be discussing it in twos and threes later, and Donnie would certainly voice his suspicions. And since Joey was the new kid in the group, the boys would naturally suspect him. After lunch, Mr. Mackey called Gary into the little office in the camp dining room.
7: I've talked to Donnie again, Gary. He's pretty careful about what he does, and I'm inclined to believe that someone did take his knife. I've also done some checking around. It looks as if only two sets of buddies could have had the opportunity to be in that cabin after Donnie left.
2: Joey and I were doing dishes after breakfast. Then we were in our cabin making our bunks.
7: I'm not saying it was Joey, but it could have been. You and I are the only ones who know that he took something once before.
2: It could just as easily have been me.
7: Yes, it could have been you, but I don't think it was. I've known you too long, Gary. I don't think you'd do it. Just the same, you and Joey are buddies, so I want to talk to you together. Could you go find him and meet me here in half an hour?
2: Sure, Mr. Mackey.
0: Gary started walking slowly to the cabin. He wanted time to think. Joey could have taken the knife. There was no one else around when they were cleaning up. And he had left the cabin for a minute to shake out his sleeping bag, but he just couldn't believe Joey had done it. He'd gotten to know Joey a lot better since they'd become buddies.
2: Hey, Joey? No, cabin's empty. Wonder where he could be. I'd better check down at the beach. Any of you guys seen Joey?
8: No, we haven't seen him. He hasn't been down here at all.
2: Man, buddies are supposed to stay together or else let the other partner know where he would be. It just isn't like Joey to forget the buddy rule. Joey did kind of turn red when Donnie said his knife was gone. He probably already thinks the other guys suspect him. Wow, maybe his feelings were hurt and he's run away. I should have stayed with him. Fine friend I turned out to be.
0: At their first morning's chapel, Mr. Mackey had suggested that each pair of boys find a quiet spot where they could spend some time on their own, thinking and getting to know each other better. Joey and Gary had climbed to the top of a hill and laid claim to a snug little corner in the midst of a jumble of boulders. Gary decided that if Joey were still in camp, that's where he would be. Joey was there, slouched against one of the boulders, his hands in his pockets, and his face a picture of misery. When he looked up at Gary, there were tears in his eyes.
2: Aw, Joey, don't feel bad about it. No one's saying you took the knife. After all, Donnie might have left it somewhere. You heard what Mr. Mackey said. Oh, Donnie's knife. Where did you find it?
9: I didn't find it. I stole it.
2: But why, Joey?
9: I don't know. It was lying there on the bunk like Donnie said. When you went out, I picked it up just to look at it, and then I just put it in my pocket.
2: Look, Joey, let's go talk to Mr. Mackey. He'll know what to do.
9: I can't. He'll think I'm a terrible guy the way I let him down. No, Gary, I'm going to slip back to the cabin to get my things. Then I'll be on my way. Better all around.
2: You won't do any such thing, Joey. We're going to see Mr. Mackey. So come on now.
9: I don't know why I did it. You've all been swell. For once, I really felt I belonged here. I guess I'm just no good.
7: Well, I'm sorry you took the knife. But I'm pleased that you have the courage to tell me about it. I can see that you're sorry for what you've done.
9: I'll give the knife back to Donnie and then pack my things.
7: Oh, don't get in a rush. What's all this about packing?
9: Right. You won't want me here now. Now that I turned out to be a thief, you'll want to take me back to the Dawsons and they'll probably send me back to the welfare.
7: Joey, sit down a minute. There's some things I want to say. You remember the other night when we were talking about the stars and the earth and how many people there are and how each one is important to God?
9: Yes, but now I've let God down, too. He won't want anything to do with or the fella that steals.
7: Listen, Joey, every one of us makes mistakes, especially when we're young. God knows that. But he wants us to let him help us live a better life. And in his letter to us, the Bible, he tells us that if we confess our sins, he'll forgive us and cleanse us. It was wrong to take Donnie's knife, but it was right to confess and to feel sorry for what you've done.
9: I'm truly sorry, Mr. Mackey. I'd give anything to have another chance. I thought you'd want me out of the camp as soon as possible.
7: Of course not. We want you to stay, Joey. So just forget about leaving. You're part of our camp and an important part, too.
9: Thanks. But what about the other fellas? What will they think?
7: Well, they really don't have to know that it was you who took the knife.
9: They don't? But they know that someone took it, and they'd go right on being suspicious. I think I'd feel better if they know.
7: Good boy, Joey. I hoped you'd say that. You can tell him in your own way, though.
0: Mr. Mackey put his hand on Joey's shoulder and gave him a smile of encouragement. At the close of the campfire program that night, Mr. Mackey stood up and faced the group.
7: And now, fellas, it's time to hit the sack. But before we turn in, Joey Dillon has something to say to you. Joey?
9: Well, I guess I have something to say to Donnie Evans first. Donnie, here's your knife. I'm sorry I took it. Will you forgive me?
3: Why, Joey, I guess so. Why, sure, I'll forgive you.
9: Thanks, Donnie. You're a real friend. You all know now who it was that took the knife. I think you should know, too, that I've taken things before I came to this camp, I mean. It was something different this time, though. I felt sorry afterward, and I wish with all my heart that I hadn't done it. You guys have been swell to me here at the camp. I know I don't deserve your friendship now, but I want you to know that I'm sorry for what I did. I hope you can forgive me.
3: I don't know how the rest of you guys feel. I think it took a lot of courage to do what Joey just did. I think he's okay.
10: Yeah. Yeah. Joey. Hey, Joey. Hey, Joey!
0: The rest of the camp was better than the first part, if possible. It seemed like everyone went out of his way to make Joey feel at home. And Joey did his best to get to know everyone else. The only thing that spoiled it for Joey was the knowledge that it would soon be over, and he'd have to go back to the Dawsons. Finally, the last campfire was over. Joey and Gary were bedded down in their bunks for the last night of camp. But no one felt like sleep.
2: I hope Mrs. Dawson will let you join the boys' club when we get home.
9: Oh, I hope so, too, but I'm not counting on it. The Dawsons don't understand about boys, I guess. I really don't think they even like boys very well.
2: Yeah, I know what you mean.
9: Anyway, I'm going to do the best I can, and maybe it'll make a difference.
2: I don't think anything could sweeten Miss Dawson up.
9: Well, it's partly my fault. I really didn't go out of my way to get along with her before. Now I'm going to try harder.
0: The two boys, Joey and Gary, rode home in the same station wagon. Joey said little on the way home, and as they drove into town, his face grew longer and longer. When they pulled up at the church, Gary saw Mom waiting for him. But who was that lady with her? Wasn't one of the other mothers. Who could it be?
2: There's Mom. Don't know who that is with her, though.
9: Where? Oh, I do.
2: You do?
9: Yeah, she's my social worker. Looks like I'm moving again.
2: Moving again? How can you tell?
9: I just can. Just you wait and see.
11: All right, fellas, let's file out, and then we'll unpack your gear.
2: Hiya, Mom.
12: Gary, did you have a good time?
2: Just great, wasn't it, Joey?
9: It was the best time I ever had. Hello, Mrs. Borton, Miss Jensen.
12: How are you, Joey?
13: Hello, Joey.
9: I suppose I'm being moved again. Mrs. Dawson didn't even want me back, did she?
13: Well, not exactly, Joey. It's just that after talking to the Dawsons again, I decided that they just weren't able to meet the needs of a lively boy, Joey.
9: Yeah, I can see that. I sure hate to lose all my new friends. Where will I be going this time, Miss Jensen?
13: Well, that depends on Gary.
2: On me?
13: Why don't you explain it, Mrs. Borton?
12: Well, Gary, it's like this. Dad and I have been talking to Miss Sanderson quite a lot during the time you boys were at camp. She was looking for another home around here that had room for one more boy. The only one we could think of was our own.
2: You mean Joey can stay with us?
12: If you don't mind sharing your room.
2: Mind? Oh, Mom, that's great. Did you hear that, Joey?
9: It's terrific. Hey, this is the best day of my life. Wow.
2: Come on, Joey. Let's get our packs and head for home. Now we're buddies for keeps.
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0: Hear the creak of the rigging, listen to the wind whip the sails. Yes, boys and girls, Sailor Sam's big schooner, the Porpoise, plunges swiftly through the waves, eager to serve her master. Where is she going? Wish I could tell you, but we'll have to find out from Sailor Sam, an adventurous young man whose hunt for scientific truth takes him anywhere. Yes, anywhere. And with him go his two young cousins, Buddy and Nancy. Aye, mate. It's full speed ahead now for seafaring thrills with Sailor Sam!
1: Oh, Buddy, it's gonna rain. We have to get out of this hole before it rains. We have to.
2: I know, Nancy, but every time I try to chop out something to climb up, it all just crumbles.
3: A storm is fast gathering over the area where our friends have come to hunt for dinosaur bones. This storm has caught Sam and the others in a bad way. Sam and Larry Stewart, the science editor whose newspaper is financing the bone hunt, have gone to town. While there, the Porpoise was mysteriously loosed from its moorings and set afloat, its sails unfurled. Sam and Larry gave chase in a small boat and caught her, but they have to refold and secure the sails and see that she is well moored before they can get back to camp. The coming storm just might make the road to camp so muddy that it will be impassable. Back at camp, Ole and Hazel have discovered that Buddy and Nancy are missing. Worried, they're searching the countryside, hoping to find them before the storm breaks. Buddy and Nancy have actually fallen into a deep hole and can't get out. In trying to dig steps in the side of the hole, they discovered many large bones, the skeleton of a dinosaur.
1: Buddy, it's starting to rain.
2: Well, there goes our last hope of digging out. That rain is going to turn the sides of this hole to mud.
1: What are we going to do?
2: Well, Sam always says don't pray for a miracle unless you really need one. We can't see anything left for us to do, Nancy. We've done everything we know how. Dear Lord Jesus, we need a way out of here. We've tried everything we know how, and now this storm has ruined everything. Please get us out of here.
1: Please.
2: I know we're supposed to say, if it is thy will, Lord, but that's awful hard to say at a time like this.
1: But we'll try.
2: In Jesus' name, amen.
1: That was so close.
2: Sure was.
1: Well, what do we do now, Buddy?
2: Nothing to do. Just wait for God to answer our prayer. One way or the other.

0: Soli. They'll never hear us over all this racket.
1: I think you're right, Hazel. And maybe they've found some safe spot out of the rain and are hiding there until it's over, huh?
0: That's probably it. I hope.
1: Yeah, we'd better get back to camp. The way the lightning is flashing around here, it isn't too good of an idea to stay out in here.
0: Well, which way do we go?
1: Huh? Uh-oh. I haven't been paying too close attention. I think we go... No, it's over in the... I don't know.
0: Well, we have to do something. We can't just stay out here and get soaked by the rain or fried by that lightning.
1: I know. I'll take up... Hey, sir.
0: What is it?
1: Over there, through those trees. I saw it just when the lightning lit up the place. The old house.
0: You want us to go over there for shelter?
1: Sure. It's a house. It's a lot safer out than out here, you know.
0: From what I've heard of that place and the people in it, it's sort of like climbing down inside a cannon to keep from being shot at.
1: Well, there isn't any place else to go around here, you know. Besides, not everybody in there is against us.
0: Oh, that's right. I forgot about your friend. Well, all right. Any port in the storm, I always say.
1: I never heard you say that before.
0: Well, I've really never been right out in a storm before. Oh, I sure hope those kids are all right.
2: Everything's turning all muddy. Pretty soon we'll be covered up, just like those old dinosaurs were.
3: Oh, I don't think we will, Nancy. Not if God doesn't want it.
2: But how can we...
4: Look out! Lightning hit that tree. It's gonna fall.
2: Oh!
3: Nancy?
2: Yes?
3: Are you all right?
2: Yeah, I am.
3: Nancy, look!
2: I know. The lightning knocked over that tree.
3: And a couple of the branches got stuck down here in the hole. Don't you see? This is our way out. God answered our prayer and he did it himself.
2: But how?
3: Well, maybe we can't climb up muddy sides of a hole, but we sure can climb a tree. Come on, let's get out of here.

0: good thing this old buggy is built so high off the ground.
1: He's not a mouthful. If we'd been in almost any new car, we'd have been stuck long ago.
0: I hope we can keep this thing going till we get back to camp.
1: That isn't far now. In fact, here's the turn. Hold on.
0: I hate to get out into this downpour, but it doesn't show signs of letting up, so I guess we'll have to.
1: Looks like all the others are safe inside. No signs of life outside the tents. It'll be a great deal of relief to see that everyone is here together.
0: Why do you say that, Sam?
1: Well, I can't help wondering why anyone would set the porpoise loose. Maybe it was done just to bother us. And maybe it was done to keep you and me away from camp for a while.
0: Now let's get out and see the others.
1: Right. You see if they're in that tent, and I'll check this one.
0: All right. They must be in this tent, Sam. They aren't in that one.
1: I was just going to say the same about the other.
0: What?
1: They aren't here. From the looks of things, they weren't here when the rain started.
0: What do you make out of it, Sam?
1: As far as I'm concerned, this is our invitation.
0: Invitation?
1: That's right, to the old house on the mountain. I think it's about time we stopped playing and started finding out what's going on around.

0: careful, buddy. I don't want to fall in another hole.
1: I'm watching it. I don't want to go through that again either, you know.
0: Do you know where we are?
2: Not for certain. But some of this looks kind of familiar. It all looks different in the rain.
0: Well, I wish Hazel and Ollie or somebody were out here looking for us and would find us.
2: Me too. It looks like we're on our... Hey, Nancy, look.
0: Why?
2: It's the cave. That's the cave that Sam and I followed this morning. Quick, let's get inside out of the rain.
0: Well, are you sure that's the right cave?
2: I've been inside it and everything, haven't I?
0: Well, all right.
2: Phew, am I glad to be out of that rain.
0: Me too. You sound funny in here. So do I.
2: Doesn't look like that storm's gonna let up. We may be here for a long time.
0: Well, I'm glad we're not still in that hole. We ought to thank God for knocking that tree over for us.
2: We sure should. Hey, after that, as long as we have a while before the storm lets up, I'll show you how to get into the cellar of the old house.

0: Is it much farther? My feet are getting tired.
1: I don't think it should be too much farther. I wish we could see where we are. Oh!
0: What's the matter? Are you all right, buddy?
1: Sure. I just walked into the end of the tunnel, that's all. This should be the door. Yeah. Here's the handle.
0: How do you know there isn't anybody in the cellar?
1: Well, I don't. I'll just push the door open a crack and take a look.
0: Oh, maybe we better not.
1: Ah, there's nothing to worry about. Didn't Sam and I do it once already?
0: Well, I guess so.
1: Stand back.
0: Well, I can't see anything at all. How will I know when I'm standing back far enough?
1: Oh, that's just an expression. It means, here goes. I don't see anyone in the cellar. Come on.
0: Do you think we should?
1: Come on.

0: Are we in the big house everyone keeps talking about?
1: That's right. This is where Sam and I hid this afternoon when those people opened that door up. There.
0: What's the matter?
1: The door. It's open. We'd better get back.
2: You better stay right where you are.
1: Oh, who's that?
2: What are you doing here? Trying to steal something?
1: No, ma'am.
2: Well, where did you come from? Where does that secret door lead to?
3: We're sorry we came in and we'll...
2: Wait a minute. I've seen you before, little girl. Aren't you Ollie's friend?
3: Yes, ma'am.
1: Hey, you must be Selma.
2: Oh, shh. You mustn't be found in here. Where does that tunnel lead to?
1: Just a little cave out in the mountains.
3: We hid in it because it was raining so hard.
2: Yumin, what shall I do with you? You mustn't be found by Gunther or Mrs. Grafton.
1: Why not?
4: Yes, Selma, why not?
3: Oh,
2: Gunther!
3: Oh.
4: Why shouldn't they be found by me?
3: That's the man who was at our camp last night. He tried to...
4: What did I try to do, little girl? Burn your camp down?
3: That's right. Until Buddy hit you with the flashlight.
1: Nancy, shh.
4: And this, I presume, is Buddy. So I have you to thank for this bump on my head.
2: Yeah, they came in to get out of the rain.
4: And by a most unusual entranceway. Come up here immediately.
2: What are you going to do with these children?
4: Bring them up here immediately, I say. I'm sure Mrs. Grafton would like to meet our two little intruders.
5: Yeah, we're almost there, Hazel. Just a little bit longer.
6: Well, I can't remember being this wet before in all my life. I hope the kids are out of this rain.
5: Well, knowing them, I'm sure they found some place to keep dry. But maybe after I get you in a dry place in that old house, I'll come back out for another look around.
6: Oh, I'd sure feel better if you'd do that, Ollie.
5: Well, we're almost there.
6: You know, that house looks more haunted the closer you get to it.
5: Well, I can tell you that there is at least one ghost inside who is friendly. I'm sure she'll take good care of you.
7: That may be true of one, Ollie. But right now the other two in that old house are trying to decide what to do with Buddy and Nancy. What will the arrival of Ollie and Hazel do to their plans? And how far behind are Sam and Larry? It looks like everybody is going to arrive at the old house at the same time. That ought to be some meeting. We'll see you for sure next time for more adventure with...

0: Hi there. We've been waiting for you. We're going to have fun and learn something, too. Because it's time for Fables of Faith. Here are your friends, Uncle Van, Christy, and Bud.
1: Have you guys ever been for a walk?
2: Yes.
1: How far do you think you'd get on that walk if you were walking along and then all of a sudden you stopped for a minute and then you stood around for a little bit and then you sat down for a while and you just sat and sat and sat and sat? Do you think you'd ever get where you're going?
2: Mm-mm.
1: Why? What's important in a walk when you're walking? What's important, Christy?
2: To keep walking.
1: You know that our Christian life is just like a walk? Do you know where the Christian life, the walk of the Christian life starts? Christy, where does it start?
2: From when you ask him into your heart.
1: From when you ask who into your heart?
2: Jesus.
1: And that's the beginning of your Christian walk. And then from then on, where are you going? Bud, where are you going finally?
2: You're going to heaven.
1: Right. And along the way, you're going to be talking with Jesus and praying, and you'll be talking with other Christians. But you know that along the way, every now and then, somebody's going to come in, and they're going to try to get you off of that path, and they're going to try to talk you out. Well, I don't know. Maybe sometimes somebody's going to come up, and you know what that's called? When they start telling you, say, if you know that Jesus tells you to do one thing, and they say, oh, no, Jesus didn't say do that. That's not right. That's called bad advice or bad counsel. Now, we're going to be talking for a few weeks about the first psalm. And this verse says, blessed is the man that walketh not in the counsel of the ungodly. Now, that means that if you're going along the Christian way and someone says, that's not the way to go, that's not the right way to live your life, come over this way and I'll show you. That's bad counsel, because Jesus has said to do a certain thing and they say no. And they are ungodly because they are not as God and they're not giving you the same advice that God gives you. Who would you think might take some bad advice? Now, I think you might say old Bruce. But who would you think?
2: Philip and McKelvey would, too.
1: Yeah, and old McKelvey's the one that kind of got in trouble. And we're going to be talking about him for a while. Because, first of all, I want you to see what happened. He listened to some bad advice, and let's see what kind of trouble.
3: I must admit, I'm becoming a little concerned about McKelvey. He doesn't seem to respond to my advice as he once did. Perhaps I should have a word with him.
4: Good idea, Ol' Al. I just don't know what's come over McKelvey.
5: He hasn't been the same since we had the race with the other forest.
6: Well, I noticed him running about with that Wally Weasel, a fellow he met at the race.
4: Oh, dear.
6: Do you suppose Wally could have anything to do with the way McKelvey is acting?
3: That could be. Wally is not the best company for McKelvey to keep.
4: Right.
3: He has ways about him that could be bad for McKelvey.
4: Oh, boy, I'll say. He seems kind of sneaky to me.
6: Oh, yes, he'll hardly look a fellow in the eye when he speaks.
7: I sure don't like the way he looks at me, that's for sure.
5: Why would McKelvey want to make friends with anybody like that?
3: Well, because he's smart, that's why. Wally Weasel has real intelligence. The trouble is, he uses it the wrong way.
5: But what can we do to get McKelvey away from Wally, Ol' Al?
3: Well, that may be a problem, Bo. When a man begins to substitute intelligence for wisdom, sometimes you just have to let him learn the hard way. I think we're going to have to live with McKelvey for a while, for better or for worse.
8: Squinty lad, Did it ever occur to you that you're wasting quite a few steps per day having to run up into your home?
4: Oh, but I've always...
8: Makes no difference, lad, what you've always done. Fact is, you should change your ways a bit. If you had your home on the ground floor, it would save all that time and energy.
4: Oh, but McKelvey, I don't mind...
8: It isn't a matter of whether you mind or not, lad. Is it the intelligent thing to do? Now, that's the question. Consider this. You're concerned with gathering food, correct?
4: Well, among other things, yes.
8: Which would be easier? Carrying the nuts all the way up to the middle of the tree, or just having to deposit them right on the ground floor at the base of the tree?
4: Well, I suppose...
8: No supposing to it, lad. Obviously, putting them at the bottom of the tree is better than carrying them up to the middle. Think about it, lad. I'm changing quite a few things at my place after intelligently thinking things through. See you later.
4: Oh, okay. So long, McKelvey. Maybe he's right. That would save an awful lot of work.
3: Did I see you talking with McKelvey, Squinty?
4: Yeah, old owl, and he gave me some pretty good advice.
3: Oh? How's that?
4: Well, he suggested that I build my home at the bottom of the tree instead of in the middle. Then I'd save time and work by not having to climb up so much.
3: Hmm. Well, that's pretty good, except for one thing.
4: What's that, old owl?
3: Safety.
4: Safety? Oh, yeah, I guess you're right. A little fellow like me needs to be up where he won't get stepped on, I guess.
3: And the exercise is good for you, too, lad. I think I'd stay where I am if I were you, Squinty.
4: Oh, but it sure would be easier not having to carry those nuts all the way up there.
3: Sure it would. And it would be easier for someone else to get in and carry off your food, too. As I say, I'd stay where I am if I were you.
4: Okay, old owl, whatever you say.
5: Sure hard to believe that it's time for my little nap again.
8: Nonsense.
5: What?
8: A mere waste of time, sleeping all winter. Have you ever considered what you're missing?
5: Well, no, I was...
8: While you're in there snoozing, progressive folk like myself are making their way in the world. Or making a mark for themselves, so to speak.
5: Yeah, but I've always...
8: Just what Squinty said. Just because you've always done it doesn't make it right or necessary. Just think of all the fun you could have and all the things you could be doing.
5: Like what, McKelvey?
8: Or like playing the winter sports and having fun with the gang. Enjoying a nice, cozy fire on a cold winter evening.
5: Boy, that sounds like fun.
8: Aye, fun it is, lad. But you should use your noggin. Don't waste another winter sleeping.
5: Not bad idea, McKelvey. Thanks. I'll see you later. I've got to go take the boards off my window, since I'm going to stay around this winter.
8: Now you're talking, Bo. Do a little thinking. It can change your whole life.
3: You say you're gonna stay around for the winter, Bo?
5: Yeah, McKelvey said I was wasting a lot of time sleeping.
3: Oh, and what else did McKelvey say?
5: He said I should forget about sleeping and have fun with the gang this winter.
3: Well, that's fine. Fine, fine. And while you're having all this fun, Bo, what are you going to be eating, boy?
5: Oh, the same old stuff, I guess. Berries and...
3: Berries don't grow in the winter.
5: Well, I can eat honey.
3: Well, you may have a little trouble finding bees wearing fur coats.
5: I never thought of that.
3: And besides that, you're considerably bigger than most of us. It may be a long time to sleep, Bo, but it could be that you just need that rest.
5: Maybe you're right, old owl. Guess I'd better plan on my nap after all.
3: I'd like to talk with you a little bit, if you don't mind.
8: Sure, old owl, but make it snappy. I'm busy making some changes around my place, and I need to stay at it.
3: Well, McKelvey, lad, I was just talking with Bo and Squinty, and they said that
8: just
3: you told
8: gave
3: them...
8: Just gave them a little sound advice, that's all. They seem to have the idea that just because you've done a thing for a long time, that makes it right and proper.
3: Well, some things are and some things aren't. It depends on whether you start off doing the right thing or not.
8: Well, who's to say whether it's right or not? Now, take Wally, for example. He does what he pleases, then figures out whether it's right or wrong. The way he figures it, it really turns out usually right.
3: Right for whom, McKelvey?
8: For him, of course. But like Wally says, who else matters?
3: And you like this advice, McKelvey?
8: I think it's the only intelligent way to look at it. I mean, who else is going to look out for us better than ourselves? Well, that's what Wally says.
3: Well, that's fine, McKelvey, if you want to be a hermit. But look out if you plan to live with others.
8: Now, don't start at me with that preaching stuff again, old owl. I've been through all that, and like Wally says, the best rule is to watch out for number one. Of course, I don't mind sharing my findings with Bo and Squinty and the gang.
3: I'm not sure that you'll have much to share if you keep listening to Wally.
8: Oh-ho! So you don't approve of Wally. Is that it, old owl? Well, I must say that he's fresh and intelligent, and he's the first one around here with any new ideas that I've seen in a long time.
3: McKelvey, just remember this, lad. When you've made up your mind about Wally and his ideas, I'm still available.
8: You know what Wally would say about that? He'd probably...
1: Do you think McKelvey was getting any bad advice?
2: Yes.
1: And what was he doing with this bad advice?
2: Sharing it with everyone.
1: Sure. He was sharing it with Squinty and sharing it with Bo and telling everybody wrong things to do. And you know, one of the bad things was he kept saying, just because you've done something for a long time doesn't make it right. And you know what old owl said? He says, it depends on whether you start off doing it right or not.

0: bit of trouble. In a lot of trouble. Because when you start listening to other people, and you start listening to advice of other people besides God, you're only headed for trouble. And we're going to see what this is going to do on the walk that the Christian has.
1: We sure are glad you were with us today, and we hope you had a good time with Uncle Van, Christy, Bud, and all our forest friends. Why don't you plan to be here with us next week for more Fables of Faith? Bye for now.
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1: Because of a couple of intense scenes and serious subject matter, please listen with your parents if you're under the age of 10.
2: Nasir, have you prepared yourself?
3: I have.
2: Is it ready?
3: Yes, the bomb is assembled.
2: Good. Very good. You are to execute the operation as planned. At the prescribed hour.
1: You're listening to the Brinkman Adventures, and I'm so glad you've joined us for a truly exciting story. Today's episode begins in a small Christian bookstore in the Canadian town of Windsor, Ontario.
4: Ah, cool! Can I get this blow-up Goliath and the slingshot that comes with it?
5: Slingshot in the house? Really? Come on, Haven. Dad's waiting in the car.
6: Hi, I was looking for the New Jerusalem Bible. Do you carry that version?
7: I'm afraid those are on back order. I'll have a copy in here next week, perhaps.
6: Oh, yeah, I don't really want to wait that long. I was hoping to get it tonight, you see, so... I'll just order it online myself. Sorry.
7: Okay.
6: Thanks anyway.
7: You're welcome. Come again.
8: I see the order finally came in.
7: Teresa, darling. Yeah, this time they blame the weather. Where's Chloe?
9: Right behind you, Papa.
7: Ah, the apple of my eye. How was school? Your math exam?
9: Yes, I studied hard, honest.
7: I know, I studied with you.
8: Sweetheart, keep working hard and you'll get it.
7: Hey, I ordered you something. I was trying to find it before you got here. Aha, look.
9: You did it. Let me see.
10: Abram, here.
7: Hey.
9: Mommy, give it to me. You guys are going to rub the pages.
7: Okay. Here you go. Here you go.
9: Thank you, Papa. Look, they show you how to draw faces.
7: Mm-hmm.
9: And animals. It's perfect. Thank you.
7: You're welcome, sweetie.
8: Chloe's youth group is working at the rescue mission tonight.
9: Can I go, please?
7: That's not the safest part of town.
8: Yes, but remember what you always say. The safest place is in the center of God's will.
7: Okay, Chloe. Just be careful, okay?
9: I will, I promise.
7: Good girl.
11: Excuse me, are you closing?
7: Yes, I'm sorry. We open tomorrow again at 9.
11: Oh, that'll be too late. My flight leaves in 3 hours.
7: Excuse my presumption. Are you by any chance Pashmoran?
11: Is it that obvious?
7: Our dialects do not lie.
11: This is true. Ganesh.
7: Ibrahim, I came here when I was in college. My parents were the Pashmori ambassadors to Canada.
11: Oh, so they went back and you stayed, right?
7: That's correct. I'll be happy to unlock the store for you, Ganesh.
11: Oh, I'd be so grateful. Thank you.
7: Please come in.
11: You know,